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4: Hey, don't tell me there are a bunch of capitalists in Washington, D.C. The Senate voted, 77 senators voted to restrict and artificially cap the pay of sports athletes. So don't tell me they're capitalists in Washington, D.C. 77 and said, no, no, no. The athletes, they're making too much money. The coaches, they can continue to make unregulated amounts of money. But the players, we can't have these players running around making more than the coaches. We can't have that. So that's unacceptable. The Senate passed the Protect College Sports Act, which does everything except Protect College Sports Acts. Its fate in the House is unknown. Apparently, a lot of African-American legislators are like, whoa. You're looking to cap black ball players and their ability to make bank. So we'll see if this has a chance to pass in the House. They say it's even though it overwhelmingly passed the Senate, it has a murkier path in the House of Representatives. We talked about that on Friday, but no, not a fan. I'm a fan of protecting college sports, but this bill doesn't do that. That's just my own two cents. Thanks for listening. We'll do it all again tomorrow night. Thanks for putting up with me. As always, be safe. I need every listener I can get. The voicemails are now open. We'll see you tomorrow night.
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14: From ABC News, I'm Stephanie Officer. The district attorney in Tompkins County, New York, is looking closely at an alleged gang rape lawsuit brought against Cornell University and seven members of a campus fraternity. Now, almost 2 years after the alleged incident, there could be criminal charges. ABC's Aaron Katursky.
15: The young woman's lawyer citing vulgar Snapchat messages among the brothers that he claims invite other members to join the alleged assault.
16: That group chat tells you it happened. That's all you need to know. That's the smoking gun.
15: Saying free expletive, like you can walk in and whip it out. The woman's lawyer told us he only has those messages because one of the fraternity brothers shared them with Jane Doe.
16: An anonymous fraternity member who was asleep at the time, the next day received this group chat, was horrified, and anonymously shared it with Miss Doe.
14: The Chi Phi chapter remains barred from campus. As the Department of Transportation made its pitch for billions in funding to upgrade the nation's aging air traffic control system, FAA Administrator Brian Bedford was put on the spot about Boeing's latest glitch, found in the 737 Boeing MAX 10's landing program. Bedford said the glitch surfaced during an upgrade.
17: The Boeing software that we're talking about is version 13, meaning there were previous versions of it that have continued to be modified. We did certify it. It fixed a known bug on the vertical navigation system, unexpectedly introduced a new bug.
14: FAA certification for the line has been delayed. He was called the Calypso King of the World. And his family confirms slinger Francisco, known on stage as Mighty Sparrow, has died. Born in Grenada and raised in Trinidad, Francisco recorded hundreds of songs, including this 1956 hit, Gene and Dinah, in a career that spanned six decades. He performed in several countries around the globe, including at famous venues like New York City's Madison Square Garden. Francisco was 91 years old. You're listening to ABC News.
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14: Pennsylvania reports an additional 13 new measles cases since Friday, bringing the state's total so far this year to 903. The state health department says at least 176 people have been hospitalized and four measles-associated deaths have been reported. Right place, right time. A plane of skydivers, some of which were trained EMTs, saw a small plane crash in a Wisconsin field Sunday and literally jumped to their rescue.
23: Kind of looked at each other and said, I kind of think that plane might have just crashed.
24: John Bechtel was one of the three skydivers who jumped into action.
23: When we arrived, we saw two of the passengers were up and walking around, and there was one passenger who was laying on the ground, clearly had a head wound.
24: First responders arriving just minutes later, three people rushed to area hospitals, a fourth treated at the scene.
14: ABC's Matt Rivers. SpaceX celebrated the launch of the world's largest and most powerful rocket and spacecraft Monday. Starship achieved orbit, launched Starlink satellites, and then splashed down near Hawaii. The test flight is a key step toward commercial missions. Vimpert, Hordaman, and to get on. Those are just some of the dozen words and phrases long used in Caribbean nations that the Oxford English Dictionary has now added. Vimpert is a Bermudian word used to describe a foolish person. Hordaman used in Trinidad to describe an unfaithful man. And to get on means to make a scene. Stephanie Officer,
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4: We're on Show Me Today, the voice of Missouri. I'm Bill Pollack with our car expert, David Finkelstein. The Federal Reserve just moved interest rates by a quarter of a percentage point. And if you're thinking about buying a car, you might be wondering how much that's actually going to cost you, that slight increase. So, David, thank you for joining us to put some sense into the real dollars and cents of this. Just starting with the basic question, if someone is financing a $30,000, $40,000, $50,000 vehicle. You've talked about the price tag going up that high. What does a quarter point change in the interest rate actually mean in terms of someone's monthly payment?
8: Well, good to be with you, Bill. Some great questions to share with the audience. The fact of the matter is, this is the first time in about 3 years that the government has raised the interest rate. So, yeah, a quarter percent, as you highlighted. So the fact of the matter is, it's going to depend on a number of factors. It's not a one-all answer that fits all circumstances. In other words, it's going to depend on the vehicle you purchase. It's going to depend on, for example, your credit rating, how long you've planned to make those payments, how many years is the loan good for. So in the simplest terms, I guess it's fair to say with the average person now paying around $700-$800 a month for car payments. Again, that's average, and we have to underline that word. It's only going to affect about maybe $12, maybe $15 a month additional. It isn't to a point where people are going to be hitting the panic button, but this word, affordability crisis, it's been coming up a lot in the news and a lot on the headlines.
4: Let's talk about the monthly payment trap. We've touched on this before, but why can stretching a loan from 60 months to 72 or even 84 now make a vehicle look more affordable than it really is?
8: Yeah, and 96 months is also one that's being kicked around with a lot of car dealers. But the fact is, it winds up where a consumer will be paying a tremendous amount of interest over that time period. And when it comes time to either sell the car or trade it in down the road, when they're close to getting it across the finish line, that is to say, when they're making their final payments, they're going to be underwater. That is to say, they're going to owe more on that car than it's actually worth. So you have to look at the bigger picture. too often, Bill, people go into the new car dealership, they're overwhelmed with what they're seeing. Their eyes get as big as saucers. And they have that feeling that, well, I've got to have that vehicle. It's just, I can't get it out of my head. And I think a lot of us have fallen into that trap, but they don't look down the road in the bigger picture to see what's going to happen as they sort of check out the crystal ball, ask the right questions, consider what's going to happen in 6 months, 10 months down the road, whatever the case may be, so they know they can make the right decision going forward.
4: That's David Finkelstein, our new car expert. The Federal Reserve just moved interest rates by a quarter of a percentage point. What about those manufacturer offers? You see very low APRs, sometimes even 0%. How should consumers compare a low interest loan with taking a cash rebate or other incentive?
8: Great thought to share with the audience as well. When cars aren't selling, if it isn't a real popular vehicle, it's sitting on the dealer lots for many, many months, you can bet that, well, the manufacturer is going to start introducing either attractive lower rates, but we're not seeing that as we were a few years ago. So they're sort of far and few between. You really need to do your homework, get on the computer and start doing some research and find some of these incentives out there or lower interest rates, because at one time, yeah, a lot of consumers were spoiled. It's like, oh, I'm not worried about the payments. Oh, I'm not worried about the price, the MSRP, the sticker price. The factory's got some great incentives going on. Not necessarily the case right now. However, we need to keep in mind as consumers, we're at a sort of a transition point right now on the calendar. That is to say, a number of the 2026s are out of production. They're starting to make some deals at the factory level, because they want to make room for the 2027s that are going to be sort of trickling into the dealership showrooms.
4: You talked about different varying points, but in your experience, does your credit score potentially make a bigger difference in the rate you get than this quarter point Fed move?
8: Yeah, absolutely. Credit score is something they weigh in when you're looking at financing a vehicle. And again, do your homework as a consumer. Check, do this task yourself. Reach out to maybe the bank or the credit union that you belong to. See what sort of rate they can give you towards a new vehicle. Have all of your ducks lined up in a row, sort of speak, ahead of time, rather than count on the closer person. That's the guy at the dealership that hands you the keys, goes over the paperwork, because he's the one that's going to tell you, well, we can offer you this rate and it's going to cost you so much a month. If you do it ahead of time, you could likely get a better deal and be armed with that information, so your payments might be a little bit more attractive going down the road. We've got to keep in mind, the dealers are making money when they finance the car, when you do the closing with the finance person at the dealership. They may sell you a loan that's, let's say, 9%, but they're going to be making 1% or 2% profit on that as well as you make payments. So try, like, going to the head of the class. Come in under the radar. Go to the dealer already, well, shall we say, with the paperwork and be armed with all the data ahead of time, knowing what rate you can get as a consumer, but kind of keep it confidential. Don't share that with the dealer initially. Just, going with the thought that, I got in the back of my mind an attractive finance rate. Let's apply that when we finally get to a point where I think I'm going to sign off on a vehicle.
4: Good stuff. Now, what about a trade-in? Could getting a better price for your current vehicle or negotiating the purchase price of the new one save some more money, especially with this quarter point change, and knowing that the dealers know that as well?
8: Yeah, trade-ins, we could spend quite a bit of time just drilling down on that topic as well. Obviously, if you trade in a vehicle, they're going to, in most cases, want to resell it or send it out to auction and have it sold. That means, however, you're not going to get as much on a trade-in as if you sold it independently. However, that opens up a whole can of worms, a whole new conversation, because you've got strangers maybe coming to your house or meeting somewhere in a parking lot and having them test drive your car, kicking the tires, so to speak. A lot to take into consideration. For consumers, it may not be worth going through that, because you can run into situations you want to sell the car to someone. Oh, I'll make the payments to you, meaning the independent person selling it, and then they disappear in the weeds. You never hear from them again. So yeah, there's pluses and minuses on both sides of that thought process.
4: David Finkelstein checks out new cars, and then he writes about them. Where can people find your reviews?
8: I appreciate that. Yeah, it's with the Community News Publishing, published a number of newspapers across the state of Missouri. MyCNews.com is the website. MyCC as in car. MyCNews.com. Cherry Road Publishing, they publish in about 100 cities across the country. So, yeah, a lot of opportunity for individuals to read some of my car reviews.
4: All right, perfect. Thank you for filling us in. That's David Finkelstein. This is Show Me Today, the voice of Missouri.
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4: Welcome back to Show Me Today, the voice of Missouri. I'm Bill Pollack. What if your next road trip didn't require a big vacation or a lot of planning? You could spend the day driving around Lebanon, Missouri, looking for pieces of Route 66 history. And that's what Barbara Baird, the accidental Ozarkian, recently did, taking a driving trip along the famous Mother Road. Lots of famous and fun places to see. What makes you decide to take a driving tour, and why did you pick Lebanon, and why was that a good place to start?
25: Hello, Bill. Once again.
4: Well, yeah, I just jump right into the questions. I never say hi to you.
25: That's all right. But you know, I'm
4: thank you for being polite.
25: Give you a salutation here. But yes, you know, I find myself in various cities throughout the Ozarks in Missouri, as we all do, right? And so it just takes some looking around and thinking, you know, there are a lot of cool things here, and maybe people would like to have a driving tour because weather might be bad, or maybe they just want to drive by and say, oh, that's where that used to be, and they don't actually have to get out. So this way you can cover a lot of territory. And I thought, well, why don't I do a driving series? This is number one. So I hope to do other cities in Missouri this way.
4: And with the 100th anniversary of the Mother Road, we've done a lot of segments. And each time we do one of these, I keep thinking, boy, you know, are we kind of overdoing it? Have we kind of covered it all? And doing this now with you after I don't know how many of these interviews I've done, I didn't even know we had a Route 66 museum.
25: Yes.
4: Yeah,
25: it's
4: so
25: in
4: I'm
25: the
4: learning.
25: Laclede County Library. Yeah, it's pretty cool. And it's free. And it's got a great gift shop, like I said, where I picked up this book that spurred my interest in trying to find older sites on Route 66 to see if they're still there today. And so it's you've probably seen it, and I think it's in every gift shop in America, called Images of America, and it will have postcards throughout the years of that area.
4: Mm.
25: And that's just the series. And this one was Route 66 in the Missouri Ozarks. And of course it had Laclede County, which was great because then I just drove around and found some places and compared them. Some places were there, some places maybe there was just the sign there. Some other places had been, you know, refurbed over the years and looked a lot different, but it was fun. And I would encourage anyone to do that. Or you can always buy old postcards in antique stores and flea markets and that type of thing. And if you get some from the area, it's kind of fun to look to see what was there and what is still there.
4: Yeah. Do people collect postcards? And what do they tell as you go through the years? What do they tell you about the towns and the roads and what they look like?
25: Well, I think it's really great documentation of history, don't you? And then also the culture. A lot of times postcards try to capture a culture because, of course, they're trying to lure tourists in, right? So it's not just about coming to see a building, but boy, hey, you can do this when you're there. And look who's here. Look at the beautiful people here.
4: Yeah. Are postcards still big with email and texting now?
25: No.
4: No.
25: Because I love to send postcards, does that surprise you, to my grandchildren whenever we travel, and it's more and more difficult to find them.
4: Yeah. You know, we might be onto something here, maybe digital postcard. I'm sure they have this already, but all right, I don't want to get off the track here because we're talking about Route 66 history with Barbara Baird, the accidental Ozarkian, the Munger Moss Hotel.
25: Oh, yes. Isn't that an interesting place? And, you know, that sign, iconic, neon, beautiful, just refurbished. And it stood in front and still does of the Munger Moss Motel, which has been there since, well, 1946. It was the Chicken Shanty Cafe. And then the next year it turned into the Munger Moss Motel. And recently, just a few years ago, it was given over to the city after the last owner of it had passed away. Mm-hmm. And the city took ownership of the sign itself and spent, I think, about $30,000 to refurbish it. And it's lit every night from 8 to 12. But that sign, and have you covered this? It's one of the 8 postal stamp or postage images chosen by the Postal Service.
4: Yeah, yes. Yeah, we have talked about that.
25: Yeah,
4: that's an important piece of roadside history.
25: Right. And so when I was there, happened to be there kind of in the between period after the owners had died and the settlements were being made, how it was going to be sold and that type of thing. But I went into the office, asked him for a fridge magnet, because Bill, that's another thing I do, postcards and fridge magnets.
4: Yeah.
25: And they dug one up from the back room and gave it to me. So I probably have one of the last fridge magnets. It says Munger Moss.
4: Yeah. Oh, that is neat. Barbara Baird took a little tour of Route 66 around Lebanon. And, you know, with the way gas prices are and just everything with it going up here, you know, you're just looking for, boy, what can we do for fun today? This is really an easy and relatively inexpensive thing that you can do, is just take a little trip down Route 66.
25: You can. And this is practically in the middle of the state. So, you know, it's probably pretty easy, 3-4 hours from anybody.
4: Yeah. Yeah. Now, you also wanted to find Camp Joy. What is that? Yeah. What is that?
25: Well, it was the first tourist camp between St. Louis and Springfield, started in 1927. And back in those days, off of Route 66, people would just pitch a tent. And that's how it began. Not
4: also
25: even
4: like
25: glamping. I mean, just, yeah. And then they maybe threw in a shower. And then they started adding cabins. And so it was really a popular place for several years. 2 generations of the same family ran it, and it had very famous visitors there. It had a list included Bob Hope, Bonnie and Clyde, and Pretty Boy Floyd. And supposedly, Bonnie and Clyde and Pretty Boy Floyd kept quiet while they were there. Also, I heard that they might have covered their license plates somehow so that people couldn't, you know, because people were looking for them.
4: Yeah. Wow. Interesting.
25: Isn't that interesting?
4: Yeah, that is. I mean, what a... How did Bob Hope end up there?
25: He was just passing through.
4: Yeah,
25: and I think that he actually stiffed them and left without paying. And he said, Don Johnny Carson, a few years later, supposedly he said that was one of his regrets in life, is that he didn't pay the folks at Camp Joy. And I was thinking, well, you know, he probably could have written him a check then, Bob.
4: Yeah, I know.
25: Probably would have enjoyed it.
4: Yeah, right. But, yeah. Yeah, well, he, so he probably figures the plug he gave him on Johnny Carson was payment enough.
25: Yeah, probably so.
4: That's great, yeah.
25: The last cabin, though, was moved in 2019 by the Lebanon and Cleed County Route 66 Society, and they moved it to Boswell Park, which is really cool. That's on Route 66 as well, and it has murals that were made of ceramic tile. They're beautiful, big murals, and it has that cabin, so you can go and peer into it to see, you know, what was life like? What did a little cabin look like that you would stop at for the night on Route 66?
4: Yeah. So you give some recommendations on to where to look and where to go, but I'm sure as people drive through Route 66, they probably find things on their own that catch their eye. I mean, I'm sure you could go on this particular trip or anywhere, and you'd find something new every single time, right?
25: You would, and if you keep your eye open, I recently was on Route 66 headed over to Oklahoma in that area, but out past Springfield and over toward Carthage and stuff. And you can really, I mean, you can see where it used to be, old signs, old buildings, that type thing. I mean, it's not even advertised anymore as a commercial entity, but it's still really fun just to like look for the old ghosts of Route 66 while you're traveling it.
4: Yeah. What tips would you give to someone who's never really explored Route 66, whether it's in the Lebanon area or just somewhere else? Any tips?
25: Sure. I mean, I always look to TripAdvisor, don't you, when you're going somewhere? Because I think that's really helpful from people.
4: Yeah, that does help.
25: If I'm rolling into a town somewhere, I look at TripAdvisor.
4: Yeah. Oh, that's not bad. All right, so that's a good tip. But what about when you're on the road, as you're driving? What are some things to think about?
25: Well, I still love billboards. If you're driving, I mean, you can always ask Siri, or you can always ask what attractions are in the area while you're driving in a modern car anyway. But, hey, I also saw where you can rent a classic car the other day and drive Route 66 for about $500 a day.
4: Oh, okay.
25: Like if you wanted something from the 70s or 60s.
4: Yeah. Yeah.
25: If you go much farther back, and maybe you wouldn't make it.
4: Yeah, after I was just talking about how cheap this could be, then you throw
25: that's
4: that
25: right.
4: in.
25: That's not for cheap. That's no. not cheap. Well, the whole route would be expensive, wouldn't it?
4: Yeah. Yeah. So. But you know what, though? I mean, if you do have a little extra money to blow, that would be kind of neat to drive a classic car. That would be all right.
25: Yeah.
4: Yeah.
25: Just a thought.
4: Yeah. Yeah. That's good. All right. Well, I learned about the museum. And postcards and stamps and all that. All right, so now where can people read the Accidental Ozarkian's adventures?
25: Ozarkian.com.
4: All right, that is Barbara Baird. We have her on frequently. We need to just make it a regular weekly thing, but you're out and about traveling all over the place all the time, so it's tough to get you to stay in one spot for a while. But when you do, when you do get back to Missouri, we love having you on the program.
25: Thank you, Bill.
4: This is Show Me Today, the voice of Missouri.
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4: 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Matt Pilger is with Kisha Duncan of the Better Business Bureau about how Missouri consumers can avoid ticket scams. Tell us the main thing about safe ticket purchasing and what Missourians need to know going, you know, with the start of the football season.
31: A couple main things that people should know now that not just football season and sports, but concert tickets or whatever it is you may be purchasing. A lot of people can sometimes get legitimate better prices and a little bit of discount there by purchasing through third-party ticket purchasers. But you have to be very, very careful with that. And so what we encourage people to do is, of course, do your research. Do your research and make sure that you are checking out the third-party ticket seller, and make sure you know the difference between a professional ticket broker who's legitimate and accredited and a scalper. We encourage people to stay away from scalpers because sometimes, you know, scammers act on emotions always. And so sometimes you can get excited if you think you can get into a game, and you may head over to a stadium at the last minute and there's scalpers there, usually more than one, trying to get you to buy a ticket, and you get excited and buy that ticket or a couple tickets because you think you can get in, and then you look down at the ticket and find out it's the wrong date or even the wrong year in some cases. And so You want to try to steer away from those, and rather, we'd rather have people go to the National Association of Ticket Brokers. Now, they recently changed their name to the National Association of Ticketing Professionals. So either way there, check with the National Association of Ticket Brokers or Ticketing Professionals, still the same organization. Sellers that are members of that organization offer a 200% purchase guarantee on tickets, and so that's really secure. And you can verify people there, and you can look up the seller on an actual website called verifiedticketsource.com to confirm that you're buying from a National Association of Ticket Brokers member resale company. And that's really important because you've got such a purchase guarantee there with 200% purchase guarantee on tickets, and you can be really comfortable and assured that if something goes wrong or something's not legitimate, you're going to be able to get a refund on that purchase.
1: Kisha, let me ask you, do you have a number of how many scams are reported to Better Business Bureau about ticket scams every year? Or can you kind of just generally estimate how many complaints come in about that?
31: I could say that roughly 140 reports in 2025 are what came through on our scam tracker tool. And that's why we really encourage people to utilize our scam tracker tool. And if you go to our website, bbb.org/scam tracker, there are thousands of reports from folks there that are either reporting a scam or looking up a scam. And this is why it's so important for us as general consumers to report there and look things up, because it saves everybody money. If one person reports a scam that's happened to them, a ticketing scam, and somebody else sees it, all the better, because that means they are not going to fall victim to the same scam. So it's really important to go there and take a look and see if anybody has reported ticket scams or attempted ticket scams. It'll also tell you if the person lost money or not, and if so, how much. So it's a really trustworthy source, and we rely on that for people to report there and for people to look scams up there. It's really important that you do that. So we encourage that heavily. But about 140 reports just last year. So a lot of this does happen, and that's why we want to warn the public about it as we are right, in the middle of football season, just getting underway, and basketball season will be right behind soon. And so we just want to make sure that people are paying attention. And of course, we want people to buy tickets safely and so they can really enjoy themselves and not have to worry about getting scammed.
1: Now, that's 140 reports in Missouri. Am I right on that, Kisha?
31: I don't know if it's just Missouri. I would need to double check that part, but certainly about 140 have been reported. And those are just the people that feel comfortable enough to report. You know, the other problem is in getting people to report is that people are embarrassed when they get scammed, and rightfully so. It's an embarrassing thing. You feel like, you're stupid, you did something wrong. And so people can be reluctant.
1: You're listening to Show Me Today, the voice of Missouri. You can download us wherever you get your favorite podcast. Our guest is Kisha Duncan with the Better Business Bureau. We're talking about safe ticket purchasing with football season underway. What about Wi-Fi, Kisha? Would that impact how safe ticket purchasing goes for consumers out there?
31: Wi-Fi is spotty, and you can't always access your tickets right in the moment because the Wi-Fi is being overused because there are, hundreds or thousands of people there. So just remember to download your ticket to your digital wallet. Download it beforehand on your cell phone so that you don't have trouble printing it out or showing it to the folks working the entryway when you get there. It's really important to do that. And then just one really other quick thing related to ticket buying is buying memorabilia, your favorite player's jersey or game ball or whatever it may be. You want to check and make sure that seller has a certificate of authenticity guaranteeing that what you're getting is a real authentic piece of memorabilia, and also making sure you know the difference between game used and game issued. Just because a jersey or a ball is game issued, if the player didn't actually wear the jersey or use the ball, that's nothing wrong with buying that, but sometimes scammers will try to pretend it was used when it wasn't. So make sure you ask about the difference between game used and game issued and pay attention to that and ask for that certificate of authenticity from a seller if you're going to purchase sports memorabilia along with your ticket.
1: She is Kisha Duncan with the Better Business Bureau. I'm Matt Pilger, and this is Show Me Today.
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4: We're back on Show Me Today, the voice of Missouri, and of course we're getting into the Halloween spirit. You know what a trip to City Museum in St. Louis is like. Now you add Halloween to the equation, and look out. You never know what to expect. Libby Nolan from the City Museum joins us to talk about the month of October. Fright at the Museum. Well, first of all, welcome, Libby, and Fright at the Museum. What does it look and feel like for people that walk into City Museum?
16: Wow, it's going to really transform. If you've never been to Fright at the Museum and you've been to City Museum for a regular visit, it's going to totally transform over into the holiday and the Halloween theme. We've covered all the windows with dark curtains, added a bunch of freaks and freak shows along the way, and it's from every corner that you visit, even into the tunnels, you're going to feel a little bit of the taste of the Halloween season. So kicking off on the 30th, so September 30th will be the first full day of Fright at the Museum, and it runs through November 1st.
4: Is this designed to be more fun and weird than genuinely scary? Especially for families with the younger kids.
16: Yeah, it's family oriented. Obviously, we are a family friendly venue. I would say that during the day it will be more family focused, and then in the evenings we've got a couple special 21 plus nights coming up that are tend to be a little scarier, a little edgier. You know, but when you come to City Museum, you're going to expect to see things that are a little bit different. We've hired some special entertainment, some oddities type shows with fire eaters and sword swallowers and contortionists. And, you know, there's going to be somebody here giving a seance and palm readers and tarot card readers. So almost anything you can associate with Halloween, we're going to have a piece of it here.
4: Yeah. Fright at the Museum. At City Museum in St. Louis, we're with Libby Nolan. So are there exhibits that tend to be especially popular during Fright at the Museum more than others? What seems to stick out?
16: I would say, you know, our rooftop is always going to be a place where people, you know, they come here, they want to get up on the roof, they want to get on into the plane, get into the bus that's up on our 20th floor roof. You know, they want to experience the Ferris wheel, and, you know, pending weather, it'll all be open, and we will be decorating and theming, you know, all the floors. So you can expect, you know, them, the uniqueness of what we've had and then what we do to make it fun. We'll have storytelling for the little kids by people, you know, the witches and goblins and, you know, just different things, trick-or-treating and you know, family-friendly atmosphere so that everybody can enjoy themselves.
4: Are visitors encouraged to come in costume? Should they dress up?
16: Yes,
4: you see a lot
16: yes.
4: of families doing
16: so
4: that? Yeah, yeah.
16: Please come in costume, but we ask no masks, please.
4: Yeah.
16: So to cover face, and I think that's typical for most places anymore. They, you know, we encourage, you know, everyone to dress up, not just the kids, but the parents and the grandparents, and the aunts and uncles as well.
4: Yeah. The event goes September 30th through November 1st, as you mentioned. Can
16: yes.
4: you tell me a little bit more about the 21 plus days and activities?
16: Sure.
4: Or, yeah.
16: Yeah, I'm going to definitely share that with you. I mean, I think the thing that we've been really growing in this last couple of years have been our City Nights program, and the City Nights are events that allow special access just for the grown-ups, right? Special drinks. We have themed nights. So, for example, we're going to have a costume ball on Friday night, October 9th from 7 to 11. Come in costume. It's $30 to get in. But, you know, we're doing a special deal right now with our season passes that are $39.99. So why wouldn't you buy a season pass and use it for all the events this year and then use it for all of next year? So for just, you know, $10 more. So we've got the costume ball, which is going to feature a DJ. People are encouraged to dress up. There's going to be prizes. So that'll be a fun night. And then we're doing a special screening of Rocky Horror Picture Show on Friday night, October 23rd, and that will be a lot of fun. That will actually be on the rooftop. So we've got a big screen, and we'll put that up on the rooftop, and it will be covered, and you can watch Rocky Horror. It's going to be presented by Flustered Mustard, and they are the ones that kind of come out and do the whole, you know, encourage people to also dress up as the characters in the show, and giving out bags with like toast that they can throw and different things to interact with the movie that night. So yeah. that's going to be on the 23rd. So we've got a couple, those are 21 plus, both 21 plus nights.
4: Yeah. How fun. Libby Nolan with the City Museum in St. Louis, getting ready for Fright at the Museum, a month long event. If someone has never experienced the City Museum before, why is Halloween a good time to make that the first visit?
16: So we encourage people to, it's obviously people love the holiday, especially St. Louisans. Halloween is definitely a holiday that everybody enjoys. But, you know, when you come to City Museum in general, we just ask you to get lost. And I think it's extra fun during Fright at the Museum and during Halloween, because the building is over 100 years old. So the building is the International Shoe Company, International Shoe Factory. And it is, you feel like it's already a haunted house,
4: mm-hmm.
16: Because of the age of the building. And so everywhere you turn around, every nook and cranny, you just feel it. You know, there's going to be, you know, fog, and it's going to be night, it's going to be dark, and you don't know what's lurking around any corner. So I think that in itself tends to make it extra special for people to want to come down around Halloween. But, you know, we don't hand out maps. We really, each floor is unique in itself. You know, it's between its caves and its, you know, carousels and a train and a skateless park. And, you know, like I mentioned, the things up on the roof

0: focus on that and then think about the costume when the wedding's open.
1: Yeah, you're a little preoccupied. You got weddings
0: right now, yes.
1: Yeah, weddings and Friday at the Museum. How fun. Well, congratulations on the wedding and good luck with Friday at the Museum this month. And we thank you for joining us.
0: I appreciate you having me.
1: That is Libby Nolan. She's going to be busy, isn't she? This is Show Me Today, the voice of Missouri.
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1: This is Show Me Today. It's harvest time across Missouri, which means drivers are more likely to encounter slow-moving tractors, combines, and other farm equipment. Matt Pilger speaks with Missouri State Highway Patrol Captain Eric Brown about how you can stay safe when crash risks are highest and why a little patience can go a long way.
11: Kind of tell us a little bit about what happened in 2025 as far as crashes involving farm equipment last year.
12: Yeah, for the year in 2025, we had 163 traffic crashes that involved some style of farm equipment or an implement. Unfortunately, in those crashes, one person was killed and 37 were injured, which those numbers aren't really high, but obviously the death is something we can avoid. That is something that can be prevented by drivers and farmers both making good choices. We can also minimize and prevent a lot of those injuries as well.
11: Kind of whenever people hear farm equipment crash, what does that actually look like? What are the most common types of collision that you guys investigate?
12: You know, it kind of varies from year to year. But a lot of what we see is the vehicles that, in essence, kind of sideswipe the wider vehicles going down the road. Rear-end crashes, rear-end collisions are very common. Vehicles coming around a hill, coming over a hill, around a curve that drive into the back of a tractor or the implement that's being towed. Those are some of the more common ones that we see.
11: Any certain type of Missouri highways or type?

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2: ABC News, I'm Stephanie Officer. The war with Iran now entering month 8. President Trump still says it will end soon while rejecting a deal Iran offered to reopen the Strait of Hormuz. ABC's Andrew Dimbert.
3: President Trump says he expects more talks with Iran this week, but he's also leaving open the possibility that the U.S. could resume bombing. Iran's foreign minister says they are prepared for whatever outcome. Today, a U.S. official confirming 8 Marines were recently injured in an Iranian attack on a ship in the Strait of Hormuz. The official saying the injuries were not significant.
2: Pope Leo says warnings about the threats AI poses to humanity should be taken seriously and aren't fake news. The pontiff says governments and tech leaders need to work together on creating safeguards. He also criticized NVIDIA CEO Jensen Huang, who just announced a new program to prevent AI systems from hacking.
4: He's the same one, however, that says there should be no limits placed and no government regulation, et cetera, et cetera. This is a problem that I think we need to sit down and talk about.
2: This is ABC.
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2: You know, Relief Factor has to sell itself twice. Here's what I mean. The first time, maybe you hear about it from me or someone else, you've been in pain and you say, okay, I'll give it a try. But then Relief Factor has to earn the second order. So these ads can get you to order it the first time. But did you know more than a million people have tried Relief

0: We are Red Eye Radio. He is Eric Carlin. I'm Gary McNamara. You know, you and I talked about how the enrollment in trade schools, and that more young people are looking at the trade. Still, it's a tough haul right now. I have a story here. Fox Business had it where CEOs reveal that six-figure jobs that young Americans are overlooking amid the labor shortage in many of these things. You know that in for example, 300,000 empty jobs right now for plumbers, electricians, and painters.
1: Wow.
0: And air conditioning, heating also.
1: Right.
0: And they still can't find them. And they're talking about the fact that residential areas, it's the AI boom, the data centers, you've got a lot of construction going on, and there aren't enough left for residential
1: right
0: now at the moment.
1: Yeah.
0: But we'll get to that story coming up.

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Insomnia Cookies. 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
1: From ABC News, I'm Sherry Preston. Another serious data security breach at a government agency. The FBI's job site was hacked into and is still down, but thousands of former and current agents' personal information has been compromised. And now, the Defense Department says it has been the target of a separate cyber attack.
2: The Pentagon is dealing with its own data breach. An official confirms an employee database was compromised, with hackers obtaining the personal information of nearly 3 million current, former, and deceased members of the military.
1: ABC's Karen Hwang. Leaders of top artificial intelligence companies are set to attend a lunch meeting with President Trump and House Speaker Mike Johnson at the White House today amid growing fears about the threat of the rapidly innovating technology. Pope Leo weighing in on AI Monday.
3: We are trying to continue to promote dialogue, study, investigation, to find ways to make sure that AI does not get to a point where it could destroy humanity or remove humanity from the conversation.
1: OpenAI shelving its next AI model, saying it didn't meet the company's standards for safety and went beyond what it was authorized to do. The model said not to have been honest about the work it had done. U.S.-Canada relations likely to deteriorate further now that Canadian Club is no longer for sale at U.S. liquor stores. However, says ABC's Jim Ryan, they might not feel this latest ban on Canadian products all that much.
4: At the heart of the dispute with Canada, says President Trump, is that
5: they have been one of the worst countries in the entire world.
4: And so, at 12:01 this morning, the U.S. imposed a ban on the importation of Canadian whey protein, molasses, non-alcoholic beer, and some alcohol. It's largely symbolic, as the forbidden items represent about 0.25% of Canadian imports to the United States. Jim Ryan, ABC News.
1: Hurricane Polo making landfall in Baja California. Flash flooding, winds described by forecasters as life-threatening. This is ABC News.
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6: Temperatures are starting out this morning in the upper 50s and lower 60s. We'll get increasing clouds through the rest of the day today, with highs near 86 degrees this afternoon. We'll be staying dry today, and showers pass mainly to our north through the day on Wednesday, with our best rain chance being on Thursday. With your KOMU 8 First Alert forecast, I'm meteorologist Kesley Cabellis on News Talk 98.9 FM and 1400 AM KFRU.
7: 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Here's your KFRU community calendar, a look at local events to put on your calendar this week. Coming up today, the Pride Fest send-off. A drag show takes place on the roof in Columbia beginning at 8 p.m. as part of the week's Pride celebrations. Also today, residents can take part in drop-in garden time at Columbia's Agriculture Park. The community gardening event starts at 5:30 p.m. on West Ash. Wednesday night, enjoy live music when Max McNown performs as part of the Central Bank Downtown Live Concert Series at the Blue Note in Columbia. The concert is scheduled for the evening. Thursday, Pecos and the Rooftops take the stage at the Blue Note with an 8 p.m. show. Friday night, country artist Spencer Crandall performs at the Blue Note beginning at 8 p.m. Then, Saturday is a big day for Mizzou. The Mizzou Homecoming Parade and band competition begins at 8 a.m. on campus. Later that afternoon, the Missouri Tigers host the Florida Gators at Faurot Field, with a kickoff set for 2:30 p.m. That's your KFRU community calendar on News Talk 98.9 FM and 1400 AM KFRU.
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0: When are some of these municipalities going to start looking out for you and actually responding to the feedback that you give them? When they ask for the feedback, and then they do, you know what, whatever the bleep they want. That's how it goes. 6:04, good morning, happy Tuesday. Pete Mundo with you on KCMO Talk Radio. So a couple of things I want to note from yesterday. You had the Overland Park City Council approve two financial incentives for the $1.3 billion project for Black and Veatch, where they're going to take their headquarters near 115th and Lamar in Overland Park and turn it into a community district featuring apartments, retail, a daycare, and more. Because yes, Overland Park is lacking in the area of retail and apartments. That's definitely something that we just don't have nearly enough of in Overland Park. We really don't. And then on top of that, Overland Park also, and I'll get back to that here throughout the morning because, boy, that thing stinks to high heaven. And then on top of that, they had this moment where they decided to vote on Playbook OP. And this is something that was talked about yesterday. Miranda Kahn did a lot on this yesterday afternoon, our new 4 to 7 p.m. host here on KCMO Talk Radio. And she had some great calls. She had some great guests talking about how the city was going to plan to move ahead with Playbook OP. And Playbook OP plans to move away from smaller neighborhood pools and dedicate its resources to a larger aquatic center in the southern part of the city. So they want to basically create like a mini Worlds of Fun for Overland Park. Instead of just having like a little, you know, neighborhood pool where people can go show up, have the kids in the pool, know that they're safe, have, you know, a lifeguard or two. And that is really what kids want and need during the summertime, right? They don't need a Worlds of Fun 2.0, Mark.
1: And a place that you can walk to.
0: Yes. Yes. Especially if you're north of 435 inside the loop. That's what you want. A place you can walk to, not a 20-minute drive down to the aquatic center, okay? That's not what people want in the summertime. They want to pack their bags, they want to walk down the street, and they want to go to the neighborhood pool. That's what they want. And 62% of neighbors in a citywide survey in Overland Park said they wanted to see more community neighborhood pools. But when the city approved Playbook OP last night, well, they literally are doing the exact opposite of that. They are instead deciding, you know what? I know that 62% of you wanted something, which, by the way, that there's not much that 62% of people agree on these days. We're in just such a divided climate. If you get 62% these days in anything, you might as well get 92%. That's pretty good. So 62% of those surveyed are like, hey, we don't need the big fancy aquatic center. We just want a neighborhood pool. Like, we just want, you know, a place where the kids can go splash around. It doesn't have to be the fanciest, greatest pool of all time. You know, it doesn't need to look like something out of Las Vegas. Just got to be a place where there's some water for the kids to swim. You know, people like that. And, well, they decided literally to go against it. Playbook OP does not create a path for more neighborhood pools. Instead, it prioritizes the renovation of Young's Pool and Tomahawk Pool, and then it plans to build a larger water park in South OP within the next 10 years. So there were three no votes on this last night, but it did pass overwhelmingly, 8-3. The city previously had said that the regional pool model costs about $24 million less than a neighborhood pool model, making it a more feasible option. So they want to save money and cut corners on like one of the few things that people care about, right? What do people want out of their city government by and large? They want trash pickup. They want the potholes filled, snow removal, and like a neighborhood pool. Am I missing anything, Mark? Does that sound about right if you're thinking about like four key and public safety, of course, right?
1: Yeah, that sounds about right.
0: Okay, so there's your big five. You got public safety, you got picking up the trash, snow removal, potholes, and boy, a nice neighborhood pool is just the icing on the cake.
1: when I lived in Overland Park, one of the pools that's closing down was right up the street from the school my girls went to. So a lot of the families we were friends with would go to that pool all the time in the summer.
0: Which was it, Blue Jacket?
1: Blue Jacket, yep.
0: Yeah. I mean, it's like that's what people, you want to talk about quality of life? That's what people want. That's really all they need from their city government. They don't need the big, fanciest farmer's market in America. They don't need the aquatic center with 17 different slides like they're at, you know, some resort. They just want a place to splash around, pick up the trash, make sure we got the cops on the streets. That's it. That's the name of the game. And in Overland Park, they basically told you to pound sand. But you know what? There are no political repercussions for any of these folks. Heck, you had Mayor Kurt Skoog run for governor. I mean, the guy thought he could be the governor of Kansas. It's crazy, but that's what they thought. The people around him. Absolutely wild. And now, by the way, they're stuck with Cindy Holscher instead of Ethan Corson because of Kurt Skoog. Sidebar, but should note that as well. So that happens yesterday, and it's just another example of a big-time local city basically telling you they know better. Thanks for the feedback, but we got it. And then I saw this out of Olathe. So Olathe, this headline came from the Johnson County Post. Olathe eyes budget cuts as officials question the cost of the aesthetics on a $200 million Santa Fe I-35 project. So if you ever spend time down there and you're driving down 35, they're redoing the I-35 Santa Fe 135th Street interchange. It's all getting redone. And the Johnson County Post goes on the note, as Olathe looks to tighten spending to avoid a future budget deficit, city officials have raised questions about the value of aesthetics in major infrastructure projects. Now, what does that mean? That means like, you know, the decorative support thing that goes over the top of the road, all those little pretty things that they add to these interchanges instead of just having like a street and a turn signal and making sure you can see the lines in the road. Like they want all these pretty little fancy aesthetics that go around and with the interchange.
1: And like the colors change at 87th Street and I-35. They said the one in Olathe is going to be like the 87th Street one. So I'm like, oh, goody.
0: Oh, great. Well, they already changed colors at 119th. And I-35. Yeah. That one changes colors.
1: It's distracting.
0: Yeah, it is. Because, you know, I'll be driving home at night. Let's say it's winter time and it's dark at like 5 o'clock, right? And we'll be out with the girls and we'll be driving on 119th Street and the lights start changing as you're going over I-35 and they're like, whoa, red, blue, green. And I'm like, what's going on back there? Calm down, everybody. Jeez, Dad's trying to drive home in one piece. Relax. And it's like, what's the point of this? Seriously, what's the point? But you're telling me now that Olathe is facing a future budget deficit? But these places, they're all so good at economic development. They're so good at urban planning. How is that possible? They keep growing. They keep adding apartments. And despite all of that, you're telling me that they're facing future deficits? Oh, but don't worry. Don't worry. Once those star bonds and the Chiefs practice facility, oh, once they kick in, oh, we're going to be just fine, right? That's how it goes, right? No.
2: They don't know what the f*** they're doing. Do you understand that?
0: No. Time and time again. Okay? It's just, it is frustrating to see this because we all love our communities. And this is true in Lee's Summit. Some of the issues talked about out there with their urban planning and economic development, same issues. Less so, it seems like, up north, certainly Kansas City. You go out to Lenexa, you go to Olathe, you go to Overland Park. It's all the same stuff. It's not unique to any one municipality over the other. But they all think they have it figured out. And eventually, people are just going to say enough's enough. And what happens when people walk away? What happens when they say, my property taxes have gotten to an unsustainable level that I'm done, I'm going. There's only so much they can keep taking from you. And at the same time, they will give away the farm to some of these big-time corporations because, well, Black & Veatch insists it's going to build some apartments. So sure, sure, we'll go ahead and we'll just let Black and Veatch do its thing. And, you know, don't worry. When it comes to giving away the farm on some kind of tax incentive, we got you covered for the $1.3 billion project. While you wonder why your property taxes keep going up and all you wanted was that neighborhood pool that now is shut down. But don't worry. You can drive out to the big aquatic center in 2036. 913-408-7957. What does the message need to be to get across to these folks that they're just not looking out for the people? Because it's just, it's beyond exhausting, and it's not unique to one municipality. So this conversation works for any of us. Kansas City, Lee Summit, Johnson County, go up and down the list. It's good to be here at 6:15 on a Tuesday morning on KCMO Talk Radio. Our guests this morning include Rich Lowry, the editor of the National Review. He is going to join me just after 8 o'clock on KCMO Talk Radio. Coming up, got to give some credit and some love to a great and...
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0: scattered downpours. They'll be heavy, but not everybody sees them. 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
2: You see some of the headlines here about the president and this administration moving to cut off student loans for several degrees. Under a new rule, if your degree doesn't make enough money, you won't be able to get a student loan. So this was first reported, I guess it was a couple months ago, by the LA Times. And now it's back at the forefront. It's getting a bunch of attention here over the last 24 hours or so. You're seeing people talk about this. You're seeing this get attention. There was a big story that dropped yesterday in this outlet called The New Republic. And it says, Trump moves to cut off student loans from tons of degrees. And they reshared it. And then the U.S. Department of Education responded to this. And I'm sharing this with you because, listen, there are plenty of things to be critical of right now. There's a lot happening going into November that certainly I'm not agreeing with in any meaningful way. And I do believe that November is going to be a rough one for the GOP. But I'll call a win when I see it. And this is undoubtedly a win. So what's going to be happening here? And this goes back a couple of months, but it's back to the forefront right now. What's going to be happening here is the Department of Education is not banning any program. You can study whatever you want. The question is whether or not the federal government is going to basically loan you money at 18 years old with no skill sets, with no income, with no proof of future income, and just say, sure, you want $100,000 for this worthless degree? Be my guest. You want to go out there and study basket weaving with a side of, you know, Russian dancing? Oh, yeah, sure. 120 G's. Sign the line. No, we're not going to do that anymore. And nor should we do that anymore. So these are some of the stories that, you know, I think that the administration needs to be talking about right now. Talking about what's going on with immigration. Talking about, even though a lot of us are feeling the pinch when it comes to gasoline, high mortgage rates, high interest rates, find some of the economic wins that are out there. And they are out there. You just have to tell the stories. And this is one of those examples where they can go out there and they can tell the story and they can sell this to the American people and say, you, the taxpayer, are going to be done with this idea of having to carry a couple trillion dollars in debt on behalf of people getting mostly worthless college degrees. I mean, you look at where we're at right now, the total student loan debt in this country is $1.9 trillion. 20 years ago, it was basically 25% of that. It was $520 billion. It is now $1.9 trillion. And by the way, 1.7 of that is federal debt. The private loans are only about 10%. So you've got nearly 43 million Americans currently holding federal student loan debt. That's what's happening right now in this country. And that is something that, you know, I don't think when you're 18 years old, you realize what that does to your future. You understand what those payments are going to look like as you graduate, get a job, what that's going to do to your ability to buy a car, never mind save for a down payment on a home. I mean, you're setting people back decades and they don't even know it. And this administration is finally saying, you know what? When it comes to certain degrees and certain jobs, we're not going to do it. We are not going to go out there and allow you to put yourself in a precarious situation. And good on them. That's what you should be doing. That's what a responsible government should be doing. Because what this will also do, it's basically make these colleges check themselves. And these colleges suddenly will be like, well, we really can't charge fill in the blank for this degree. We might be able to get away with that for accounting. We might be able to get away with that to be a doctor for a law degree. We can't charge this money for one of these worthless degrees, John. We can't do it anymore.
3: I think the upside, too, is you can point people towards a degree.
2: Yes. Right? Yes, you could. Absolutely.
3: Right.
2: Yes, that's a good point as well.
3: Saying, hey, you know, we need people to fix these automatic kiosks that we have up where you order your hamburger now.
2: Mm-hmm. Right? Yes, absolutely. We need engineers.
3: Mm-hmm. There you go.
2: We need accountants. I'm not sure we need talk radio hosts, but you know what? You shouldn't spend a lot of money on this career anyway. I'm just saying. I mean, in terms of studying this, because there's not a lot doing this you'll learn in a classroom. You just have to do it. You have to pop a mic. And the good news is now the barrier to entry in this industry is nothing. It's a $20 mic and a laptop, and you can learn how to do this. There's nothing you're going to learn in a classroom, just absolutely nothing. So every degree, every industry is very much different. So I'm a big proponent of what the administration is doing on this front. They're saving people from themselves. But then you get AOC in the last 24 to 48 hours being like, what we really need is tuition-free public colleges to rein in runaway costs. Yes, make it free to rein in the runaway costs. Great idea, AOC. Sarah's in Raymore. What's up, Sarah? Got a minute for you.
4: Hi. I've got two daughters in school and just sent my second one. And I'll tell you, the amount of pressure that the colleges put on you, private or public, I got one in each, to fill out your FAFSA information, which is what you have to do to get a student loan. And I've told them, I'm like, we don't need a student loan. We don't qualify. They won't let up. The amount of times I got notified to fill out that FAFSA info was insane. And I was like, stop it. And so it's like the colleges are pushing it. That's what they want. They want you to do the FAFSA. They want you to do the student loan.
2: That is a great point and an excellent call, Sarah. Thank you. I know you're not alone on that. You got parents around the country and around Kansas City dealing with the same nonsense. They want it. Some of them, they want you to take out the loans. They want you to be...
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6: This is financial advisor Sabrina Basinger from Edward Jones bringing you the daily financial market report. U.S. equities started the week on the back foot as waning hopes for a diplomatic breakthrough in the Middle East pushed crude prices higher. The S&P 500 fell 0.8%, while the small cap 2000 index was 0.6% lower. One noteworthy exception to the selling was NVIDIA, which jumped 2% over the day, boosted by headlines of a large share buyback. Concerns over energy prices hit bond markets particularly hard, with the benchmark 10-year U.S. Treasury yield up 7 basis points to close at a new 20-year high. Rising U.S. interest rates continue to lift the dollar and pressure gold prices, with the precious metal now down 7% in September so far. Hopes for a breakthrough in the United Nations meeting last week have been dashed, with the U.S. and Iran seemingly deadlocked on a range of key issues. President Trump repeatedly rejected a proposal from Iran for a 7-day ceasefire and told aides he planned to resume military action after the midterms. In response, oil prices are rising again, approaching last week's highs. However, there have been some better news amid energy supply in recent weeks. Oil and liquefied natural gas flows through the Strait of Hormuz, which has been rising, suggesting that Iran's blockade is becoming less effective. Reports suggest that Middle East crude oil exports will reach nearly 13 million barrels per day in September, its highest since the war has started, though still down 6 million from the pre-war levels. Rising supply, if sustained, could help ease the crunch in global energy markets and lessen Iran's leverage in negotiations, especially as the U.S. blockage of Iranian crude exports continues to hurt fiscal revenues. Today, U.S. equities closed lower. The Dow closed down 347 points at 51,482. The Nasdaq closed down 248 points at 26,820. And the S&P 500 closed down 60 points at 7,684. 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If you'd like additional information, please contact me at 573-303-0522. Daily commentary is also located on our website at edwardjones.com.
7: Missouri Net News, I'm Matt Pilger. Northwest Missouri's Parkville is the latest city to suspend its Flock camera program while officials review community concerns about privacy and data access. Former Missouri Attorney General Andrew Bailey is leaving one of the FBI's top leadership positions and returning to Missouri. U.S. Senator Eric Schmidt says Bailey made a significant impact during his time in both state and federal service.
8: He's served his country admirably in the armed forces and then with the governor and then, you know, followed me as attorney general and did a great job there.
7: Earthquakes may not be top of mind for many Missourians, but state emergency officials say the threat is very real. With the Great Shakeout Earthquake Drill coming up October 15th, the State Emergency Management Agency's Paula Vargas says Missouri continues to see regular seismic activity.
9: This year so far, we've had 110 recorded earthquakes.
7: This is Missouri Next.
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2: On a Tuesday morning in Kansas City. 913-408-7957 is how you join us on KCMO. I do want to get to some news happening this morning. Yes, there is an update in the Lindsey Clancy trial and case. I guess the trial's done. That ended in a mistrial, but there is an update here I want to share with you coming up in a minute on KCMO. Burt's and Polo, to follow up on our conversation we were just having about colleges, the value of that student loan debt, which the administration's trying to get a handle on by saying, hey, certain degrees that you will not make a lot of money with, we are going to ban you from getting big loans. It seems like an appropriate thing to do. Burt, how about you, my man?
18: Yeah, Pete, man, I thought I was going to be a rocket scientist whenever I was in college. So, you know, things change in life. So,
2: well, what'd you end up being, Bert, most importantly?
18: Well, I just go out there and work just like the normal, regular, everyday guy, just trying to make a living.
2: So you're not a rocket scientist. Okay.
18: Good to know. No, not yet. I'm still working on that. There's still hope for what we're still producing right now. So, hey, I think they ought to rate these student loans as like the way you buy your house. You know, I can't go out and buy a $1 million house whenever I make $30,000. So why don't they rate these degrees at certain so much student loans?
2: So basically, if you want to study basket weaving, you can take out like $20,000. But if you want to study if you want to study, you know, biomechanical engineering, you can take out $200,000. That's what you're telling me.
18: Yeah, just rate it just like, you know, the degree should be rated like you're going to buy a house. Why put these kids in so much debt?
2: Well, because for the last several decades, the colleges could, right? I mean, think about
18: correct.
2: This. The degree, whether you get an accounting degree or, you know, you get a liberal arts degree, most colleges charge you the same for it, right? Because they're charging you based on credit hours. They're not charging you based on what your future earnings potential is.
18: Correct. That's why I think they ought to rate them for the degree, and they can only get so much student loan instead of putting them into so much debt that they'll never be able to pay.
2: Well, you know what?
18: It's just an injustice to these kids.
2: The ultimate hack for that, Bert, and I'll let you get back to trying to become a rocket scientist, okay? All right. The ultimate hack, thanks, Bert. The ultimate hack here is to get the government out of all of this, get the government out of the student loan business, privatize everything, because the private companies would never give you $200,000 for a liberal arts degree. They just wouldn't do it. They might do it for accounting. They might do it for engineering. If you want to be a doctor, they might do that as well until the government tries to socialize medicine. But they would not do it for most of these degrees. So if the government gets out of that business and the free market really dictates whether or not it's worth giving an 18-year-old with no work history this kind of a loan, you'll see the colleges then have to react by saying, we can't offer this degree at this price because no one can take out or would take out the loan. Now, yes, there will be wealthy families that would say, I'm going to send my kid to fill-in-the-blank liberal arts school to get a liberal arts degree. There will still be some of that. But if the parents are paying the full freight, then, you know, who cares? That's fine. You still should lower the cost, though, of those degrees because most people are not going to be able to pay for them and justify getting out a loan for them, most importantly. So good conversation there. Okay, this morning, let's go up to Massachusetts. This morning, Lindsey Clancy is going to be back in the courtroom. I know it's been a couple of weeks since we've had the touch on her name, but this is a scary precedent that could be set this morning. This is from the New York Times. Lindsey Clancy is going to a Massachusetts courtroom this morning as her lawyers, this guy Kevin Reddington, who is just, oh man, bottom of the barrel. I mean, really, you think about scumbag lawyers, Kevin Reddington's right up there with the best of them. I mean, this guy's a sleazeball and a half. He really puts scumbag lawyer, gives it a new meaning. So her lawyers are going to ask a judge to dismiss her murder charges for killing her young children several weeks after a jury deadlocked on the case. Okay, I mean, that's pretty much protocol, right? But how about this? Clancy's lawyers have also made several other requests of the judge, William Sullivan, including asking him to step in and find her not guilty, saying that prosecutors had not presented sufficient evidence for any rational juror to find her guilty. They're also asking the judge, it gets worse, to investigate the lone juror who voted to convict Ms. Clancy, noting that other jurors accused him of not following the law. This is like Salem witch trials, mob mentality type stuff. This lone juror who now has been doxed, who has to now hire his own lawyer to defend himself from what are insane threats from not just fellow jurors and accusations by fellow jurors, but people, random people all over the country on social media. This guy's life has been totally upended because he was selected to be on this jury and he voted his conscience and he elected to not acquit Lindsey Clancy. And he's had to go on multiple television shows. His attorney has been all over TV, basically having to defend this man who did his duty, going on the jury and saying, no, Lindsey Clancy should not be acquitted. And now this guy's life has been arguably ruined and he has been completely doxxed. And now Kevin Reddington, the defense attorney for Lindsey Clancy, wants this guy investigated because he didn't come to the conclusion that the defense attorney wanted him to come to? This guy's going to walk into a courtroom today and ask a judge to have a juror investigated because he didn't like the outcome. I mean, that is 1984-esque chilling stuff that Kevin Reddington is doing. And we're sitting here, some people are sitting here making out this juror, this lone holdout juror in the Lindsey Clancy case to be the evildoer. In some cases, more evil than Lindsey Clancy or Kevin Reddington, the defense attorney. It is beyond disturbing, and the precedent that this can potentially set is something that will, I think, purposefully scare regular, normal people from ever wanting to be on a jury, John.
3: Well, I'm glad I work here. I hear your show. I hear you talking about it. It alarms me that the media goes along with this as if this is standard operating procedure. This is what we do. Mm-hmm. No one in the media is questioning Reddington.
2: You're right.
3: It's all part and parcel of it.
2: He's a hero. I mean, they've made this guy into, this cult-like figure where he can do no wrong, and he is standing by Lindsey, and he's the hero in their minds. That's what they've done to Kevin Reddington. And this guy's not a hero. He's not a good character. He's not a stand-up dude at all. He is clearly trying to muddy the waters for any future jury and scare regular folks into ever serving on a jury like this. That's exactly what he's doing here, John.
3: I think I'll call Jungle Law before.
2: Yeah. You know what? When they're on your list before Reddington, you know you got a problem on your hands. I'm with you there as well. I'll take the fly-by-night personal injury cartoon character over Reddington at this point. I mean, the guy is good at his job, but now he's gone a bridge too far. He's now saying investigate the juror because I don't like what this guy did. Imagine the roles are reversed. Imagine the prosecution didn't get the conviction because one person on that jury did not want to convict. And the prosecutors are the ones out there saying, please investigate the lone holdout who did not vote and want to convict Lindsey Clancy. Could you imagine what the reaction would rightfully so be? The government basically going after a citizen, doing his or her job, sitting on a jury. And when you don't like what that jury decides to do, you try to ruin their lives. And that's what Reddington's done from the get-go. I mean, this guy, clearly, he was the leader in doxing this lone holdout juror. Mike's in Kansas City on KCMO. Hey, Mike.
19: Well, woke America has succeeded in doing what the mafia hasn't been able to do in 125 years. They've legalized jury tampering.
2: Well,
19: because that's all this
2: yes.
19: is, jury tampering.
2: That here, is, that's the, a great line.
19: Our justice system is established on one thing, an impartial jury. Mm. And this has essentially ruined impartial juries in the United States for who knows how long.
2: Yep.
19: Because we're going to get people like Reddington and other thugs that are defending woke causes. You know, they're going for jury nullification.
2: Yes.
19: And things like that. And this is the most sick thing in the world. Regardless of how you feel, you know, women should be allowed to kill their children or not, which is the Democrat position currently, jury tampering is wrong. It always has been wrong. Everybody's accepted it wrong until now.
2: Yes.
19: And somebody should ask Adam Hamilton and Grinch and all these other Democrats that are running for office, you know, let them take a public stand. Do you agree with jury tampering?
2: Well, listen, I don't know how much the Clancy thing's going to play out in the midterms. I think there are bigger fish to fry, but I get your point. I get your point that this is a bad look top to bottom for future juries. I think that's what Reddington is doing. As many of you are noting on the text line at 913-408-7957, it is not about the lone juror. It is also about a future jury. Yes, that's exactly it. And at this point, who in America hasn't heard of the case to serve on a future jury? That's a part of this conversation as well. So Lindsey Clancy back in the courtroom this morning, as her lawyers will be asking a judge to dismiss her murder charges. And on top of that, they will also ask for an investigation into the lone holdout juror. That is disturbing stuff. 6:45, good morning. We'll get to our six at...
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0: On Wednesday, scattered downpours. 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
2: Mark's rocking it this morning. That's right. Little throwback here for us. All right. It is 6:50 on a Tuesday morning in Kansas City. Let's go.
1: 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Number one.
2: Top of the list this morning, Andrew Bailey, former Missouri Attorney General, now Deputy Director of the FBI, announced yesterday he would be leaving his job after little more than a year, the second such departure from the FBI here recently. Bailey saying on social media he was stepping down from his post to return to his family in Missouri. He expressed confidence in the FBI under Director Kash Patel. He would continue to fight violent crime, quote, to ensure strong organizational accountability and restore public trust in this institution of excellence. Kash Patel praised Andrew Bailey for making, quote, a fantastic contribution, instituting critical reforms at the FBI. So that's what Andrew Bailey is doing. He is coming back to Missouri after little more than a year gone as the deputy director of the FBI. We exchanged a couple of text yesterday. He's going to come on the show next week. We were going to have him on today, but today he'd still be officially an employee of the FBI, so like he couldn't really say anything. He'd just be like, thanks, Pete. Looking forward to coming home. So I said, let's do next week, all right, when we can actually get into some stuff. I think that'll be good.
1: Number two.
2: Let's go to Independence, where Grain Valley Chief of Police Ed Turner is set to return to Independence next month as the new police chief. Turner worked for Independence for 25 years, rose to the rank of major before leaving for Grain Valley. He will start back in Independence on October 26th. He probably heard that story we were talking about yesterday with the former police chief, Adam Dustman, making $190,000 since he resigned and being like, how do I get that deal?
3: Yeah, interesting, man.
2: He was probably on the fence being like, yeah, do we do this? Do we not? Wait, the guy made $190,000 after he resigned? How quickly can I run to that job? So he's going back to Independence where he will be the police chief. Took over at Grain Valley in February of 23. And after 3.5 years, he will go back to where he spent 25 years in Independence.
1: Number three.
2: We go to this story. Kansas City police are looking for 29-year-old Sarah J. Lopez. According to police, she was last seen 11 p.m. on Sunday in and around Kansas City. The police are saying that she may have been headed towards the area of I-29 and Armor Road in North KC. She has medical conditions and is currently off that needed medication. She has a purple shoulder-length hair, was wearing a dark-colored shirt, blue jeans, white tennis shoes, with drawings on the toes of the shoe. If you see her, call 911 or KCPD Missing Persons section at 816-234-5043.
1: Number four.
2: Let's go to Leavenworth. A gun was found inside of a student's backpack at Leavenworth High School yesterday, prompting questions from parents about how the incident was handled and when families were notified. School leaders discovered the gun inside of a student's backpack, which violates its no backpack policy. The student was detained in the school office for questioning. Parents said they did not learn about the incident until 3:04 p.m., shortly before the school day ended at 3:05. Parents obviously are frustrated by that, saying they didn't hear anything about it until the day basically had wrapped up.

0: left Anna Manzano dead back in February of 2025. Colbert was found guilty on negligent homicide charges, but the jury found White not guilty of manslaughter. So that update here comes from the Manzano case, which was a tragedy a year and a half ago. And it left Manzano's daughter as an orphan because the wife had died just a couple of months prior when a negligent driver drove into her lane, killing her. So a really just sad, tragic situation there.
1: Number six.
0: We'll end the six at six with the Major League Baseball playoffs starting today. I always, even if you're not, like, even if your team's not in it, and my team's not in it, Royals are obviously not in it, I always think that the start of the Major League Baseball playoffs, it's like being a little kid again. You get afternoon baseball, playoff baseball. I love that, John. I see you shaking your head in there.
2: Used to get to watch it in a class we called Industrial Arts.
0: Oh, very
2: shop
0: cool.
2: Class.
0: Very
2: shop
0: cool.
2: Teacher would put it on. 2:15 games. Super.
0: Let's go.
2: Tigers,
0: I remember
2: the A's.
0: I remember walking home from school with, you know, the old Walkman, listening to afternoon playoff baseball. Like, you know, this is going back 25 years or so, but it's a good memory. So playoff baseball is back. Phillies and Braves today. You've got the White Sox and Astros, Red Sox and Yankees, and then the Cubs and Padres. All those games getting underway today.
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12: From ABC News, I'm Sherry Preston.
1: At a time when the world is becoming increasingly wary about artificial intelligence, the White House is welcoming AI leaders to a luncheon today. ABC Chief White House Correspondent Mary Bruce has more on President Trump's invite.
12: As the debate over AI safety reaches a fever pitch, President Trump preparing to meet face-to-face.

0: face with titans of the industry, including the CEOs of Anthropic, Google, NVIDIA, Palantir, and Meta. While many of these execs are sounding the alarm, calling for a global slowdown in development, Trump, who refers to it as superintelligence, says fears AI is growing too quickly are a hoax and a scam.
1: New safety concerns as OpenAI shelves its next model, saying it didn't meet the company's bar for safety. Chipmaker NVIDIA claiming to have new security system that cuts off AI agents within milliseconds if they try to reach prohibited systems. A lot of prohibited systems were reached and hacked at the FBI and the Pentagon, both now the subject of major breaks.
0: As the debate over
2: tens of thousands of current and former FBI agents and employees have been given an urgent warning following a massive hack targeting the FBI's employment website. Names, personal addresses, social security numbers, even medical and psychiatric records allegedly compromised by a shadowy group known as Shiny Hunters, which the FBI says specializes in extorting tech, finance, and retail companies.
1: ABC's Pierre Thomas with more on the breach. The Defense Department admitting it was also hacked. The personal information of nearly 3 million current, former, and deceased members of the military may have been compromised. From motorcycles to booze, the U.S. ban on $1 billion worth of Canadian imports is now in effect. The ban marks another escalation in President Trump's second-term trade war with Canada. Hurricane Polo making landfall in Baja, California, with life-threatening winds in the forecast. 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
3: MissouriNet News, I'm Matt Pilger. Northwest Missouri's Parkville is the latest city to suspend its Flock camera program while officials review community concerns about privacy and data access. Former Missouri Attorney General Andrew Bailey is leaving one of the FBI's top leadership positions and returning to Missouri. U.S. Senator Eric Schmidt says Bailey made a significant impact during his time in both state and federal service.
4: He's served his country admirably in the armed forces and then with the governor and then, you know, followed me as attorney general and did a great job there.
3: Earthquakes may not be top of mind for many Missourians, but state emergency officials say the threat is very real. With the Great Shakeout earthquake drill coming up October 15th, the State Emergency Management Agency's Paula Vargas says Missouri continues to see regular seismic activity.
5: This year so far, we've had 110 recorded earthquakes.
3: This is Missouri Net.
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8: I'm sensing a lot of similarities between September of 24 and September of 2026, just in complete reverse. Good morning, 7:04 on a Tuesday. So good to have you here on KCMO Talk Radio. We will have Rich Lowry, the editor of the National Review, on the show 1 hour from now. And don't forget, it's Tirade Tuesday. That is your chance to rant on whatever it is that you need to get off your chest at 8:30 this morning here on Mundo in the morning. So 2 years ago, we were sitting here a few weeks out from the 2024 elections, and I think many of you were feeling the same way I was feeling at the time. Donald Trump had an enormous amount of momentum. Kamala Harris was flailing. And those of us who were just kind of honest observers of what was happening saw it, felt it. It was unlike anything I had ever felt in my time, you know, covering news, covering certainly national politics, where every single day it felt like Trump had something that kept that momentum going. It's like being a sports fan. You can tell when your team is clicking, right? And you can tell when the other side is flailing, even when the other side doesn't want to admit it. It was pretty evident that the wind was at Trump's back. And Trump knew it too, because having covered the president for on and off 10 years now, when he's in a good mood, it's because he knows things are going well. And the last 2 months of that election, really after that debate with Kamala Harris, I mean, he was having a great time. He was dancing YMCA dances left and right. I mean, he's putting on McDonald's uniforms. He's putting on hard hats. He's jumping out of dump trucks. I mean, he was just having the time of his life. And you could feel it on the ground. Now, on the other side, you had Democrats who were like, oh, no, you know, Kamala's got $1 billion. Everything's going to be fine. They've got the incumbency kind of sort of. No one likes Trump. He's crazy. People are going to reject him. No one's listening to that guy. He's got his little MAGA bubble, but it's not real. Fast forward to November. Game, set, match. Popular vote win. Sweep every swing state. And the rest is history. House, Senate, all in the GOP hands. And there were some Democrats who just didn't see it coming. But if you were just feeling it every single day on the ground, you knew that maybe you didn't predict a 7 swing state sweep. I think I had Trump winning 4 of the 5 or 4 or 5 swing states. I had him winning. We did our prediction that morning. And I said, Trump's going to win. And he's going to win 4 or 5 of the swing states. And he's going to be the next president. You could just feel it. So fast forward 2 years, we're sitting here, we're wrapping up September of 26. You've got these midterms now, what, 35 days away? And I sense the reverse happening right now. And I don't take any joy or pleasure in this, but my point is there are now people on the Republican side who are caught up in this bubble, just like Democrats were 2 years ago, trying to convince themselves every day that things are not going to be that bad. We've got the incumbency. We've got the bully pulpit. Trump's guys are going to, gals are going to show up. It's going to be fine. No one really likes the Democrats. No one actually wants them to win. And it's not going to be that bad. We'll be fine. We might actually gain seats in the Senate. Oh, my goodness. There's that bubble. And then there's those of us who are just, I think, honest brokers, honest observers of what we see and what we feel. And what I see is a Democrat Party that right now has the wind to its back, that right now feels much looser in how it's approaching the game, if you want to call it that, right? It's like who's tight before a big game in sports? The team that's always tighter is the team that's feeling like it really can't win, even if they won't say it. And right now, it just feels to me, whether it's Adam Hamilton here in Kansas, who's playing offense versus who's playing defense? I see a lot of defense being played by the GOP. So there is a cadre of folks who are just convincing themselves it's going to be fine, we're going to be okay. But when you strip all that down and you just look at it from afar, you're like, well, what's that based on? It's really based on nothing. And I don't think it's most. I think there are just some Republicans who are caught up in the same bubble that some Democrats were in 2 years ago, where they just thought, this country will never elect the other side. This country won't reject us. You know, we've won. And 2 years ago, it was the Democrats who won 2020. And then, of course, in 22, they didn't really have to suffer through a red wave. So there's some of that going on right now. And I'm looking at it from what we've got here in Kansas City, and I'm saying to myself, okay, what does it mean for the U.S. Senate race with Adam Hamilton and Roger Marshall? I'm still giving Marshall the edge, but I'll tell you right now, it's a razor thin edge, and he should be racing and running like he's 5 points behind, John.
10: Should never underestimate this nation's wealth of ignorance.
8: Well, absolutely. Right? And there's no doubt about it.
10: I mean, the Republicans are they're reacting. They're not responding.
8: Absolutely.
10: Something gets thrown at them. They're, whoa, duck, react. No,
8: yes.
10: Get busy.
8: They are
10: proactive, not reactive.
8: They are on perpetual defense right now is what they're doing. You know, that's exactly what's happening here. And don't follow the words of people that you like. Follow their actions. Okay? Follow their actions. I saw this story here. It highlighted where exactly the president of the United States is going to be for some upcoming events that he's got going on. And President Trump is going to spend the next 30 days campaigning for Republicans, many of whom are underwater in states the president easily carried. So he's going to be visiting the following states: Alabama, Alaska, Iowa, Ohio, and Texas. These are all Trump double-digit states. I mean, he's going to Oklahoma. He's going to Durant, Oklahoma. If you're a Republican president and you're doing a rally in Durant, Oklahoma, if you have not been to Durant, Oklahoma, I mean, there is not a more conservative corner of this country than Durant, Oklahoma. That is just cream of the crop, diehard Trump country. If you're going to Durant, that right there tells you a lot of what you need to know right now, as far as I'm concerned. So none of this like makes me feel all mushy inside. And some of you will be convinced that I'm like doing the bidding of the Democrat Party or something like that. I'm not. And there's nothing I'd rather be more here than wrong. Nothing. But I'm also not going to sit here and just tell a portion of the audience what it wants to hear to make it feel good inside. Because if that's the kind of analysis you're looking for, well, you're the very same snowflake that you criticized for the last 10 years. Let's be honest. Now, we can have a real conversation. You can tell me why you think I'm wrong at 913-408-7957. That's how you join us here on KCMO Talk Radio and Mundo in the Morning. But I just get the same vibes in reverse today that we had 2 years ago going into Trump versus Harris and where we are today into these midterms, just in reverse, with Democrats loosey-goosey, feeling good, wind to their back, and Republicans trying to hang on for dear life while trying to convince people it's all going to be okay. And there was this story in Politico I saw. It highlighted Kansas. And they write here in this story, recently, Vice President J.D. Vance headed to Texas and Florida, two states the president won by double digits in 24. And recently, he stumped for Roger Marshall in Kansas and for the Republican gubernatorial candidate Zach Lane and Senate candidate Ashley Hinson in Iowa. Hinson notably did not attend the event. A Texas-based GOP consultant said, quote, effing Vance was in Kansas, .. not a good sign. We're on defense everywhere. The map is expanding for Democrats, and there's a limit to what the administration can do. So listen to what's going on and watch what they're actually doing. Don't just listen to what they're saying publicly. That tells you what's really happening behind the scenes. John's an independent. What's up, John?
11: Oh, the Republicans are going to get beat like a rented mule in November. But my question to you is, we know that the Democrats are going to try to pass all kinds of legislation. Now, I should know this from civics, but what does it take for a veto to be overridden that turns this stuff into law? Because we keep hearing about all these policies and laws that the Democrats are going to try to get enacted once they get back in power.
8: Yeah, that'll never happen. They would need two-thirds of the Senate and the House. They won't come close to that. And I actually, John, good line. Yeah, they'll get, yeah, it's not going to be pretty. I actually don't think they're going to pass a lot of legislation. I don't think they want to pass a lot of legislation. I don't think they really want people to know what their actual core values and policy positions are. I think they're going to spend 2 years making everything about Trump. Impeachment, impeachment, impeachment. It's going to be all about Trump. It's going to be all about insider dealing. And then they can go into 2028, once again, without people really knowing what they stand for, what policies they want to promote, by just basically being the party against Trump. And Trump may be so unpopular at that point it will work for them going into the 28 presidential election without really having any policy to define them. I think that that's going to be their strategy going into the next 2 years if they ultimately do end up winning back, especially the House. The Senate up in the air right now, but Poly Market, have you seen the odds on the Poly Market, one of these online trading outlets, on which party is going to win the Senate? Once again, it doesn't mean it's going to happen necessarily, but at least tells you where the big money's at on this. 913-408-7.
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2: 7:23, good morning. It is so good to have you here on a Tuesday, dry morning before the rain picks up and kicks in later this afternoon, early evening. And then it's going to be a soaker couple of days around town. 913-408-7957 is how you join us. Let's go to Randy. He is in Napoleon. Randy, what's up, brother?
3: Hey, good morning. Hey, it's kind of your analysis on politics. A lot of it, you know, I agree with as far as what you believe is going to happen. The one thing about it, though, is that Trump is such a whole card in this whole game we're playing that literally when he was getting in, everybody was riding on his back. And now he's dragging the entire Republican Party, which seems to be wanting to self-destruct. I saw a deal with MTG, Marjorie Taylor Greene, and literally she's like a screaming idiot now. But she tried to use his popularity, rode on his back, but all the way, he's carrying all the weight. Truth be told, it's cleansing out the Republican Party, and it may suck to have Democrats in Congress, but quite honestly, if they were in Congress for the next 2 years, I would say that it's a Republican president when they get done messing with him like they did the first time.
2: It may be, but man, a lot is going to change the next couple of years. It is, and you know that, a lot's going to change the next couple of years. I have no idea what anything's going to look like in 28. I mean, you know, Trump may have the bully pulpit, but there may be also some new person or persons that kind of rise up and take the mantle and become the superstars. I mean, we see that happen all the time.
3: I don't think there's going to be a superstar Democrat. I think they've literally abandoned they've abandoned America, quite honestly, in their theology. I mean, El Saeed and people like that are being touted as their superstars. AOC, I mean, she's dumber than a box of rocks. And Kamala Harris.
2: Yeah.
3: So if that's what they're putting up, honestly, if they get Congress and harass Trump for 2 years, the sympathy vote
2: we
3: will
2: may
3: come
2: not
3: back to the
2: we
3: presidency.
2: May not know who that person is on either side. I'm saying either side. I was talking more about the Republican side. We may not
3: Correct.
2: Know this. I mean, think about this. No one was sitting here in the fall of 2014 talking about the name Donald Trump. Nobody.
3: Right. I get it.
2: This stuff changes fast. I mean, the idea that we're going to have any idea of who it's going to be right now, I don't know, Randy. I have no idea, but I appreciate the call.
3: I think they've made it.
2: Thank you, my man.
3: Thank you.
2: 913-408-7957 is the text line and the studio line here on KCMO on a Tuesday morning. So we can't look at it through the prism of where we are today because it moves so quickly. And we know that November is going to change a lot for how things play out going into 28. And where do the investigations go? What do they look like? How much policy does either party lean into? That's all very much TBD because it depends what happens here coming up in whatever it is now, 35 days. 913-408-7957. I got this on the text line, Pete. If you read a line from a Politico article, then you are promoting the fake news. Okay, if that is the big takeaway from my commentary, that I'm getting vibes of September of 24 in September of 26 in reverse, and the one thing you're latching onto is a single quote I gave from a Politico piece where a consultant on the GOP side said that having J.D. Vance in Kansas is not a good sign for the party's prospects in November. If that's what you want to latch on to, that's okay. That's your prerogative. But I think you're missing my broader point. That's my polite response. And I'm in a polite mood right now.
4: Poke out your eyes, Pete. Don't read that.
2: I'm in a gregarious Tuesday mood. I'll tell you what I think is going on. I'll tell it like I think it is, but you know, I'm not sweating it right now, right? God's in charge. It's going to be okay. We're going to work through it.
4: That's right.
2: But it doesn't change what my opinion is coming up here in 35 days where things are trending right now. Tuesday morning in Kansas City. Great to have you here. Rich Lowry's in a half hour. More right after the news.
5: Missouri Net News, I'm Matt Pilger. Northwest Missouri's Parkville is the latest city to suspend its Flock camera program while officials review community concerns about privacy and data access. Former Missouri Attorney General Andrew Bailey is leaving one of the FBI's top leadership positions and returning to Missouri. U.S. Senator Eric Schmidt says Bailey made a significant impact during his time in both state and federal service.
6: He's served his country admirably in the armed forces and then with the governor and then, you know, followed me as attorney general and did a great job there.
5: Earthquakes may not be top of mind for many Missourians, but state emergency officials say the threat is very real. With the Great Shakeout earthquake drill coming up October 15th, the State Emergency Management Agency's Paula Vargas says Missouri continues to see regular seismic activity.
7: This year so far, we've had 110 recorded earthquakes.
5: This is Missouri Net.
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10: Missouri Nuts Sports, I'm Bill Pollack. Baseball playoffs start today, and for the fourth year in a row, the Cardinals will be watching. Alec Burleson, though, is the first Cardinal to lead the majors in RBIs since Joe Torre did it in 1971 during his MVP season when he had 137. Burleson did it this year with 116, and if you're wondering about Albert Pujols, in his first 11 seasons with the Cardinals, he only led the National League once in RBIs. Eight times, Pujols had 116 or more RBIs in a season and did not lead the majors. And I think that tells you something about the drop-off in offense in baseball. In fact, this is the ninth straight season where there were more strikeouts than hits. The only nine times that has ever happened in Major League Baseball. Pitching is certainly dominating the game. If Burleson was playing back with Joe Torre in 1971, he would have finished fifth in RBI total. Bill Pollack, Missouri Net.
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2: I'm not opposed to giving a school district a hard time around here. I think that that is pretty much well understood at this point. But I got to show some grace here for Leavenworth. And I saw the story early this morning, and I understand why a parent can naturally get emotional about a topic like a gun being found inside of a student's backpack at Leavenworth High School yesterday. But I think that school leaders are actually unfairly being targeted here by parents over the last not even 24 hours or so, 18 hours. So apparently this kid shows up at school, there's a gun in the backpack, it somehow gets reported, right? Parents say in Leavenworth that they didn't learn about the incident until like minutes before the school day ended at 3:05 yesterday afternoon. Now, right off the bat, I get it. You're a parent and you're like, wait, there was a gun found in the school today and I'm finding out about it now? What's that all about? I get it. But here's what happened, according to the school. The principal, James Vanek, said there was no perceived danger to students or staff and that the school day continued as scheduled. Vanek said in an email to parents, "We understand that any situation involving a weapon at school is concerning for our families. The safety and security of our students and staff remain our highest priority. School administration is addressing this matter in accordance with district policies and procedures, and we're working with law enforcement as appropriate." So some parents are talking to Fox 4, and they're saying that the response is not enough. One parent saying that his kids are not going to go back to school until he feels like they are safe, and his concern extends beyond his own kids. Without knowing the intricate details, which have not yet been shared, as to how this gun was found in the school and who reported it and what happened, if it's a case of a kid has a gun in the backpack and the authorities and the administration quickly basically take that away, and there is no perceived or immediate threat, then what are you informing the parents on exactly? It's not like they hid it. It's not like they decided, we're not going to tell anybody, and then little Johnny comes home and he's like, hey, guess what I heard today at school? We told you, you found out about it, but if we had sent you an email 5 minutes after it happened, you would have had hundreds of parents flooding Leavenworth High School to pick up their kids because, well, people hear the word gun, and naturally, what do? They're like, well, I got to get my kid out of that situation. And that could have caused unnecessary chaos in that moment. So based on the information we have right now, I can't sit here and rag on Leavenworth, John.
4: Well, I'm seeing a system that worked. Right? Mm-hmm. Somebody reported a gun, got the gun, no incident.
2: Mm-hmm. Yep, exactly.
4: Why would you feel unsafe then? They're doing their job. They're on it.
2: Exactly. Right? That's my point. I totally agree. Sure. I totally agree with you there. If nothing else, you should say, hey, I have confidence in this administration. Mm-hmm. Because there was no perceived threat based on whatever happened with this gun in the backpack. And we were informed about it before the school day wrapped up. School went on as usual, right? We have enough reasons to bail on school these days, it seems like.
4: Mm-hmm.
2: The kids got in a full day of school. There was, as far as we know, no issue as it relates to this gun, anybody being, you know, in danger or something like that. So what else would you want them to do? Give you a play-by-play as to what's happening in every single moment about this gun being found at Leavenworth High School? I'm more than accepting of how the administration dealt with this. Unless someone has information, if you're a parent in Leavenworth, that you feel like is not being reported and not being shared properly with the media, in which case, we're all ears at 913-408-7957 is how you join us. But for right now, I'm fine with this. I don't have any issue. Now, a school district that I do have an issue with this morning, and I just found this out from someone on our text line, and I shared it already on X. I got to share it on some other social media platforms as well. Blue Valley Schools sending an email to its paraprofessionals announcing that they are once again cutting benefits. So this comes after they announced that they were cutting paid holidays back in, I guess that was like May, June, they made that announcement. So this email was sent out yesterday to Blue Valley paraprofessionals. It writes here, Blue Valley colleague, I'm writing to share an important change to your Blue Valley benefits. Beginning January 1 of 2027, classified staff and administrators who are regularly scheduled to work fewer than 30 hours per week will no longer be eligible for district benefits. So the paraprofessionals who are helping the kids in most need are the ones who had their benefits on the chopping block. Why is that always how it goes? Why? Blue Valley is arguably the wealthiest school district in the entire state. These paraprofessionals, by and large, are not getting rich. They had their paid holidays removed earlier this year. And now they're looking at having their benefits cut starting January 1. This despite the fact that few school districts have seen bigger pay increases and more funding than Blue Valley. All right, just to share some numbers with you here, just so you've got all this information in your back pocket. So spending has increased faster than inflation at the Blue Valley School District. This comes from our friends over at the Sentinel. Dave Traubert had this. This was from last October, about a year ago right now. So spending increasing faster than inflation. It was about $19,000 per student last year in the Blue Valley School District. If you had just factored it for inflation over the last 20 years or so, the number should be about $14,700. So they're about 25% above where that number should be if you just increased the spending in the Blue Valley School District per student on the basis of inflation. Enrollment in 2025 was about 7% higher than it was 20 years ago, but the school district has 61% more managers than it did 20 years ago. So think about that. Enrollment's up 7% the last 20 years in Blue Valley schools. The amount of administrators and managers up 61%. Yet what do? They'll cut the paraprofessionals' paid days off. They'll cut the paraprofessionals' benefits if they're working less than 30 hours a week. And then they'll look at the state, they'll look at Topeka, and they'll say those guys are to blame. Those big bad Republicans in Topeka are the ones that we have to blame because we're not getting enough money, we're not fully funded, we need more special ed dollars, and they will point the finger at Topeka. Despite the fact that they continue to get more money year after year after year, and the underlying dollar figure that they receive has blown so far past the rate of inflation, they have grown management, they have grown administration at an exponentially high rate compared to the enrollment. And they've got the audacity every single time to say, if only we got the money we needed from the state, we'd be in the position to give you the benefits that you deserve and your paid holidays. Give me a freaking break. Stop. At some point, you got to stop buying this stuff. But they'll keep doing it. They will keep going back to that well until those on the other side understand how to win the battle. Because right now, they don't. I mean, I'm telling you, I know a lot of good people, really good people, who have parents who have kids in the schools. They're the parents, obviously. And they buy into that narrative because they hear it at school board meetings. They hear it from their administrators and emails they get. And if you're on the other side and you're like, well, wait, how much money are you getting? How have you actually grown your budget? What have you done with the money you've been receiving for the last 20 years? If you dig into any of that, I mean, you're like a unicorn. No one does it. They just say, well, the superintendent says he's getting shortchanged by the state, so therefore that must be happening. Steve's in Overbrook. Steve, you're on KCMO. What's going on, man?
18: Hey, good morning. Happy Tuesday to you, brother.
2: You too, bro.
18: So here, my kids' mom used to be a para with the Gardner School District, and, you know, she liked doing it. And, you know, one thing that her and I had to sit down and realize, and she did get papers for doing it, is that it is only a part-time position. And now I don't mean only by their work is not needed or what have you, but in its inception, it's only a part-time position. And I can fix this in 2 seconds. When I was in school, and I'll be 50 in November, not to age myself a little bit, we used to have these things called student teachers that were not paid. It was an internship. These individuals could fill these positions, be ready and trained to teach when they graduate, and we could probably eliminate the parent positions altogether. And that, in turn, would also help shrink the administration. It would shrink these inflated budgets because you're eliminating payroll.
2: Why should we shrink the part-time paraprofessional who's actually in the classroom with the kids when these administrations are just beyond bloated? They're offensively bloated.
18: Oh, I agree with you, Pete. But here's my question. Why did we go from using student teachers to a paraprofessional who essentially have no more training than a student teacher?
2: Yeah, I don't know because I don't know the answer to that without having the numbers in front of me in terms of like, all right, how much have we grown the paraprofessional payroll number the last 20, 25 years? I don't know that. What I do know is that we've grown the manager position by 61% in Blue Valley the last 20 years while the enrollment's up 7%. And right there, I can find a lot more cost savings than the benefits for the paraprofessional working 25 hours a week.
18: Oh, completely agreed. I just remember when we were in school, we had student teachers for that kind of thing. And, you know, it just seems like it's more of a viable, you know, situation instead of, you know, adding somebody else to the payroll, if that makes sense.
2: Yeah, no, I understand. In a perfect world, I think what we're getting at here, Steve, in a perfect world, you figure out how to scale back both. But we're not in a perfect world. And before we go ahead and cut anybody in a classroom is actually helping a kid, I'm looking at managers. I'm looking at administrators. The last place that anyone should be cutting right now in any school district in Johnson County or anywhere else is in the classroom. There are so many other places you can find the cut before that. Steve in Olathe. Steve, you're on KCMO. What's going on?
19: Hey, Pete, I'm calling because, these paras, they make $15 to $20 an hour, and they're trying to cut that position when there's so much waste in the administration that they need to cut. We're talking about cutting $15 to $20 an hour jobs that actually help kids.
2: Well, and the benefits, let's be honest. The main reason you take that job for $20 an hour is because of the CAPERS benefits that come along with it. If not, I mean, you know, who are you going to get to do these jobs?
19: Oh, 100%. I know people that have their wives, they work in the front office at schools and stuff like that. And the only reason they do it is for the insurance. They're making $12 an hour.
2: Yes.
19: $15 an hour.
2: But the insurance is damn good, and that makes it worth it to them to keep doing the job, right?
19: It offsets it. Yep. It's, you know, it needs new school board, new administrations when it needs to be done.
2: And people got to get out there. That people got to care enough to vote for this stuff. Instead, you know, you get these groups like Stand Up Blue Valley that is out there claiming that they're, you know, for the teachers. No, they're for the administrators. They're not for the teachers. They're for growing the bureaucracy. They're not for the students, the parents, or the teachers, or the paraprofessionals themselves. They're simply for growing a government jobs program. That's it.
19: 100%. The top 50 jobs every school district they don't even see kids in a day.
2: Yep.
19: That's the problem.
2: Bingo. That's it. Great call there, Steve. Couple of Steves back to back. It's the Hour of Steve on KCMO. 913-408-7957. I will share this on my Facebook page as well. Rich Lowry, the editor of the National Review, is going to be here just after 8 o'clock. We have Tirade Tuesday at 8:30. Your chance to rant on whatever you want. That is coming up on KCMO. And something pretty surprising that impacts you if you're a sports fan. Actually,
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0: We'll see more on Wednesday. Scattered downpours, they'll be heavy, but not everybody sees them. From KCTV, I'm First Warm 5 Chief Meteorologist Luke Doris.
1: The fun's not done after Monday in the morning. 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
2: Hey, the Senate kind of did something. The Protect College Sports Act passed last night in the U.S. Senate 77-22. It now moves on to the House of Representatives, where it will face some opposition from both sides of the political spectrum. And we'll see whether or not it gets done and ultimately ends up on the desk of President Trump. Now, this is not going to save the Republicans in the midterms, okay? This is very much a bill. If you're a diehard college sports fan, even a casual one, you like watching K-State, you like watching KU, you like watching Mizzou, you like watching Eli Drinkwitz lose another top 25 game, you like watching Lance Leipold continue to seemingly get worse over the last 3 years, you like to watch Colin Klein as a 7-point road favorite get blown off the football on Saturday night. See, I took a dig at each team, okay? I did it across the board. I'm an equal opportunity offender here because everyone's kind of in a tough rut right now. But if you love your college football, which I do, this is a good bill. It's not perfect because there is no perfect bill because you have the government involved, but it's a good bill. What does it do? What do you need to know? Well, players would be guaranteed one free transfer. Transfer again, you'd have to sit out a year. It's kind of like the old rules. It used to be if you were going to transfer schools, you'd have to sit out a year. Now it's a free-for-all. Right? I mean, they introduce these guys on your favorite college football team, and it's like, last year he was at Alabama, the year before that at Bowling Green, prior to that he was at Arizona, and then he spent a year at Washington State with a cup of coffee at Hawaii in between. It's insane. So we'd rein that in. That's a good thing. Schools could have access of up to $27.5 million in additional retention spending on top of the House settlement revenue sharing structure. The NCAA gets limited antitrust protection to enforce rules around eligibility, transfers, and compensation. So that way the NCAA is not being taken to court every day. 5 years of eligibility becomes the national standard. So we don't have 28-year-olds coming back to college sports. Coaches would be restricted from leaving for another FBS job in the middle of a season. Sign me up for that, okay? Because there is an element to this where the coaches are like, these players must be loyal. By the way, I'm leaving. See you later. So they're all charlatans and frauds too, in too many cases. Players get federal protection for scholarships, healthcare, and NIL rights. That's a name, image, likeness. The NIL stays, but there would be a national framework with tighter rules around booster and associated entity payments, because right now that's handled at the state level. And it would be

0: take basket weaving either.
1: Yeah.
0: Right? Tying two stories together.
1: Yes. Yes, exactly. So I'm encouraged. Mark, as a college sports guy, you want to see this get done, or do you have some reservations about it?
2: I like it. You got to have something in place.
1: Yes, that's exactly right. You do. You got to have something in place. So it passed the Senate last night, 77-22. Now it goes to the House. Ted Cruz is like, I want to see Trump sign this bill on college game day. Stop. That's not happening. ABC and Disney owning The View, they're not going to have Trump on college game day to sign the bill. I promise you.
2: Pat McAfee would be there with him, though.
1: McAfee would have the guns out. He'd be fired up for college game day. Rich Lowry's the editor of the National Review. His take on the mid...
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13: From ABC News, I'm Sherry Preston. One of the leaders of the hacking group that hit the FBI is now under arrest. This just in, FBI head Kash Patel says he was picked up in the Netherlands, coming after the group Shiny Hunters says it got in through the FBI jobs site. ABC's Karen Hua.
14: The notorious hacking group that took responsibility for the breach now claims it will not release the data, suggesting it only carried out the attack to show its capabilities after earlier this year, the FBI exposed details of how the group operates.
13: The Pentagon also revealing it was hacked. About 3 million current, former, and deceased military members may have had their personal information compromised. As leaders in the AI industry head to the White House for discussions with President Trump today, some continue sounding the alarm. OpenAI says it's scrapping the release of its latest AI model, saying it went far beyond what it was authorized to do and didn't meet the company's safety bar.
15: This coming on the heels of Australia's prime minister revealing that an artificial intelligence agent from OpenAI went rogue, attacking a government-run health website, gaining unauthorized access

0: to public and non-public files. OpenAI apologizing to the Australian people, saying it plans to rebuild trust, adding this is a new kind of cyber incident which represents an emerging global challenge.
1: ABC's Mary Bruce. A 2024 rape investigation reopened on the campus of Cornell University. ABC's Aaron Katursky with more on what happened when the woman first came forward.
2: The district attorney who declined to bring charges 2 years ago told us Jane Doe's allegations may be morally disturbing, but her account at the time did not describe a crime.
3: She clearly consented in the beginning, and there was never any indication that she changed that to the things that she participated in.
1: The woman has filed a civil lawsuit against Cornell. It says there were expulsions and suspensions. This is ABC News.
4: Missouri Net News, I'm Matt Pilger. The parents of a Camden County toddler who drowned at the Lake of the Ozarks have filed a civil rights lawsuit against the Missouri Department of Social Services, Missouri Children's Division, Camden County Juvenile Office, and Camden County Sheriff's Department. According to KYTV, the lawsuit claims investigators searched the wrong address and improperly treated the parents as criminal suspects. Missouri's junior Congressman Wesley Bell talked with families of people killed by ICE. He tells KMOX that he referred to his time as St. Louis County prosecuting attorney.
5: I would always make certain that the families, the loved ones, were able to meet with me personally.
4: Missouri drivers have until tomorrow to apply for a refund on part of the state's gasoline tax. Eligible drivers can claim up to 12.5 cents per gallon on fuel purchased between July 1st, 2025 and June 30th, 2026. This is Missouri Net.
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0: 8:04, good morning. It is great to be here on a Tuesday across Kansas City. It is the calm before what's going to be a couple of heavy days of rain around town, so we're going to enjoy it as much as we can here. It should be a pretty nice day. Rain will hold off until around dinner time tonight, at least for the Kansas City Metro. Happy to have our friends at KFRU also right here now on Mundo in the Morning and Kevin Keatsman Uncanceled. So we're going to be welcoming on Rich Lowry. He is the editor of the National Review, and he's going to be joining us here in just a couple of minutes. We are going to talk to him about everything happening with these midterms that are just 35 days away. They're right around the corner. And from his perspective, when you look at what's going on here and where things are trending, the reality is the Republicans are going to have to pick themselves up by their bootstraps and figure out a way to salvage whatever they can salvage. And some of that is right here in Kansas, right? Whether it's Roger Marshall versus Adam Hamilton. That's something as well that is going to have to be figured out for the party. There's going to have to be some national help. I saw a story that the president of the United States is going to be barnstorming some states that included Alabama, Alaska, Iowa, Oklahoma, Texas, but not Kansas, not on the list right now. So what does that mean? Rich Lowry is the editor of the National Review. He is joining us on Mundo in the Morning. Rich, always good to have you on the show. The GOP prospects here for November are what right now?
1: I'd say not great. I think it's pretty much a guarantee they'll lose the House. And then the question is whether they'll lose the Senate, too. I think if they can hold down their House losses and keep the Senate, that's a good night.
0: How likely is the Senate right now to hang on to that one? And what is the pathway to hold on to it? Because suddenly it seems like we've got a race here in Kansas as well.
1: Yeah, so Democrats have to win four, have to pick up four. They're going to pick up one in North Carolina. It's pretty much a lock. So then you need, according to my math, which isn't always reliable, you need three. And I think Maine is key. I mean, all these races are key, but I think Maine's kind of a keystone, because if they knock off Collins, then you just need to win two out of Texas, Kansas, you know, it's shocking we even mention it, right? Nebraska, Iowa, Ohio, Alaska. And if they're picking off Maine, they're doing that. So in that circumstance, they'd win the Senate. If Collins can hold on and if Paxton can win in Texas, and I kind of think he might hold on, although it's nerve-wracking, then it gets harder. Then you need to win. You need basically a scenario of a rural wipeout to win, because then you'd need, for Democrats, because then you need three of those states we just mentioned, you know, Iowa, Ohio, Kansas, Nebraska, Alaska, which could happen, but is harder.
0: Yeah, it definitely is. So what is the big concern right now, you think, for Republicans? Is it diehard rural voters and Trump voters just staying home because they're not happy with a lot of things? Or is it just independents who may have voted for Trump in 2024 just saying, I'm going to try something else now? Which one's the bigger concern?
1: I think it's more Republicans staying home, although Trump's numbers among independents have crashed, and people underappreciate, given just what a base politician he is, and the bond with Republican voters, how important that's been to him, and the resulting turnout. But he won in 16 because he won independents, lost in 20 because he lost independents, and won in 24 because he won independents. So that very small number of swing voters is really important. But I think it's more, you know, the average Iowa farmer is not going to go out and vote Democratic, but he or she just might say, there's too much weighing down on me. I don't like this. I'm not bothering.
0: Well, then it would be a double whammy, right? That's where you potentially get the wipeout scenario if Republican base voters stay home because they're not happy and you have independents activated going the other way.
1: Yeah, I mean, the scenario is there for a wipeout. If you know, these races, they often tilt a little bit one way or the other at the end. I think if the election were held today, Democrats would win the Senate. But if it tilts back a little bit the Republican way, some Republicans come home, the money matters, then they limit their losses. Maybe they hold the Senate. But if it tilts the other way, you know, at the end, you could look at a six-seat pickup for Democrats, 6-7 seats, you know, everything could go, and it could be a huge Democratic night. Not predicting it, but it's certainly within the realm of possibility.
0: So what's the message then for the Republicans to sit here and say, well, you know, we can mitigate these losses, and here's how we do it?
1: Well, I think the main thing, I think J.D. Vance has been very good on this messaging, pointing at the other side and saying how they're unacceptable and crazier than ever, which is true, right? Which is the advantage of, as Henry Kissinger once said, of being true. Just that, so try to make it a choice election rather than a referendum. But it's usually a referendum on the incumbent and his party when your guy's controlling the White House and you have unified control in Washington. So I'm not very hopeful how much that message can work, but that's what they got to try.
0: One thing I haven't understood, you know, Republicans are trying to find their boogeyman, and it's not like, listen, both sides have used the boogeyman of Trump or Obama for years. I mean, it goes back to the beginning of time. But their boogeyman now is like James Tallarico or Abdul El-Sayed, who most Americans couldn't pick out of a lineup. So, like, how effective can that be when your boogeyman is a statewide candidate who's never been elected and most people don't know?
1: Yeah, it's hard. It's especially hard to do that nationwide. You know, you try to do it in Texas and Michigan, obviously, but they have a nationwide boogeyman and Trump that every Republican's associated with, whether they like it or not. Now, some are trying to get separation, but it's just too hard. I mean, he blots out the sun. He's such a big figure. So in terms of a battle of boogeymen, I fear they have the political advantage.
0: Rich Lowry is the editor of the National Review here on KCMO Talk Radio in Kansas City. So what else, Rich? I mean, as we sit here 35 days out, is there something that the Republicans should be running on as like, here's what we've done? Or is that, unfortunately, just too much of an uphill battle with people saying, well, you know, look at my gas and diesel prices right now?
1: Yeah, I mean, they should try to make that case, but it's hard. It's obviously prices are driving it. It's partly a hangover from the Biden years, right? Because if inflation is at 8% and then it goes down to 3%, prices don't fall, right?
0: Correct.
1: They just increase at a slightly slower clip, but everyone still notices everything's more expensive than it was 4 years ago or whatever it was. And then you have tariffs on top of that at the margins, increasing prices. And then you've just had this politically cataclysmic increase in gas prices, and especially as you know, in the Midwest, diesel prices. They're not coming down, you know, before November. It looks actually things in the Strait of Hormuz are better, but there's not going to be immediate relief. And I fear that's just going to be the killer. And it's just hard to argue people out of pocketbook issues. You know, the Biden administration grappled with it. How do we message better on inflation? Well, if there's 8% inflation, it doesn't matter what your message is. And it's almost in the Midwest is if diesel's, you know, $6.50, it doesn't matter what you're saying.
0: The big mistake on Iran the last 7-8 months was what?
1: Being overly optimistic and not properly accounting for what would happen if they disrupted the Strait. And I think the Strait scenario was like, you know, they'll take their Navy and they'll blockade the Strait, or they'll take the Navy and they'll extensively mine the Strait. Obviously, we sank the Navy in a day. So I think Trump's assumption was like, okay, we're good. But the Strait was disrupted, very minimal projectiles being thrown into the Strait, you know, drones and missiles, et cetera. And it seems as though thanks to the ingenuity of CENTCOM and some of the Gulf states, you know, we're getting close to pre-war levels, or certainly the highest it's been during the war, but still off the pre-war level, so prices are still elevated. And Trump, I've just been surprised that there hasn't been a bit of taco in him in this at all. Maybe, you know, for about a week around the MOU, but otherwise he's been utterly committed, willing to tolerate the political pain that's coming his way in November in an effort to bring this thing to a successful conclusion. I think the odds of a successful conclusion have definitely increased over the last month.
0: So then the question becomes, okay, if we're increasing our odds of a successful conclusion with Iran, how do they – you want to talk about messaging. I mean, the messaging around this Iran thing, I don't think has been good at all. So how do you message better around this and the value of this?
1: Well, I fear Iran is all just avoiding downside, and we're not avoiding downside prior to November, as I just discussed, but I don't think most people are vested in it. You know, there's no case to make the case for the war. He didn't go to Congress. So I think most people, they wouldn't care one way or the other if gas prices were depressed, right? We've lost some service members. That's been terrible. But, you know, compared to Iraq or Afghanistan, quite small in the scheme of things. Tragedies for those families, obviously, and I hate to see it happen. But I think just most people don't they're not vested in it one way or the other. They kind of like Iran not to have a nuclear weapon, but did they want to go to war over it? No. You know, will they care one way or the other that much if Trump gets that victory? No. I think I think Trump legitimately thinks it's a really important thing and thinks of it as a legacy question.
0: Yeah, that may be true. And then, you know, for his base voters who are like, wait, you know, this guy was the no-new wars guy, and here we are. How much does that hurt, though, his legacy?
1: You know, if at the end of the day he gets Iran to agree to, you know, tear everything up and have extensive inspections, or the regime falls and you don't get a total debacle in the aftermath, but you get something decent, that's huge for his legacy. You know, and the 25% or 20% of MAGA that doesn't like it won't really weigh much in the historical scale. So I give him credit for grasping the nettle here. You know, Iran hit us for decades and decades and decades, killed hundreds of our guys in Iraq, thousands of our guys, and got away with it. And we've never hit them. And beginning with Midnight Hammer, Trump broke that rule. Now, again, I think if you had it to do in retrospect, you wouldn't do it this way, right? You'd plan more carefully, or maybe delay it, you know, for cynical purposes, wait until after the midterms. But Trump's in it. And a little bit surprisingly for me, he's in it totally to win it.
0: He is Rich Lowry, the editor of the National Review. They are doing a great work, 35 days to go until the midterms. Rich, great conversations. Thanks for joining us in Kansas City. Really appreciate it.
1: Thanks for having me, Tucker.
0: All right. Talk to you soon. Rich Lowry on KCMO in Kansas City, now KFRU in Columbia as well, and KTOP in Topeka. 20 minutes away from Tirade Tuesday. To our new friends in Columbia, if you got something you got to get off your chest and just rant on, your chance to do it is 15 minutes away.
2: Drink wits.
0: Mark's got some good tirades potentially lined up.
2: For those Mizzou fans.
0: Yes.
2: They're in Columbia.
0: Yeah, yeah, yeah. The drinkwits tirades. I'm good with a good drink tirade.
2: Yeah.
0: I mean, I saw something the other day. What is he, 0-16 against top 25 teams?
2: Yeah.
0: Dating back to 2020?
2: Mm-hmm.
0: I mean.
2: Not good.
0: Sign me up for $10 million a year on that front. I'll lose top 25 games for $10 million a year. I promise you. I can do that. 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All right. Coming up, Lindsey Clancy back in the courthouse this morning. Why? What is happening? And how offensive is this complete clown of a defense attorney that...
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1: Lindsay Clancy is back in the courtroom this morning, along with her scumbag attorney, Kevin Reddington. And what they're doing now is they are back in the courtroom and they're asking a judge to dismiss her murder charges. But not only that, I mean, that's par for the course, right? After they had the mistrial a couple of weeks back. What they're also doing now is that they are asking the judge to investigate the lone juror who voted to convict Lindsay Clancy. Think about that. You have a private citizen who was selected to be a juror in this trial, who went with his conscience, wasn't playing political games, unlike clearly some of the ladies who have gone about a media tour around the country in the wake of that trial. He wasn't doing that. He wasn't looking to achieve anything politically on behalf of some bizarre movement. He was just saying, hey, this woman's guilty, and I'm not going to acquit her. And now a prominent defense attorney, one of the most prominent defense attorneys in the entire state of Massachusetts, is now asking the government to go after a private citizen who did not go along with what the defense wanted. Think about how dangerous and disturbing a situation this is. And it's happening this morning in the courthouse in Massachusetts. And I know that Lindsay Clancy was top of the headline there for a probably two and a half week period while the jury was deliberating, closing arguments through deliberation through the mistrial. And then, of course, it took a back seat, kind of fell by the wayside the last couple of weeks. Well, to me now, this story right here, if you want a top national story, I know we're 35 days out of a midterm and people are talking about that, what's going to happen here in Kansas and everything else. But like, the fact that you have Reddington saying to a judge, investigate the lone juror holdout, noting that other jurors have accused him of not following the law, that is a chilling precedent to potentially set in courtrooms all around the country, not just Massachusetts, but anywhere in America. I mean, if you get asked to potentially be in a jury and you go ahead with what you believe the facts are, and you buck your other 11 jurors, are you risking potentially doxing, defamation, financial ruin, having to hire your own attorney, which this guy has now had to do? And, you know, here's part of what he had to say last night in a statement that the lone juror holdout in the Lindsay Clancy trial had to say.
2: Hi, my name is Michael Peggy Desranville, also known as the lone juror. I know the whole focus has been on me, but we want to reel everything back and put the focus on the three angels that's at hand. The ones that can't speak for themselves, the ones that can't defend themselves, and the one that can't fight the battles. And those are Cora, Dawson, and Callan. A little bit about me. I want to thank God for my Catholic faith. I want to thank God for blessing me with the ability to love my daughter. And I'm foremost, I would like to thank everyone, every individual that have supported me throughout this difficult situation. Your prayers, your emotional support, your psychological support is a tremendous to my heart that I feel, that I sense, that I know. I do want to thank you from the bottom of my heart. Thank you.
1: So that's Michael Desranville, the lone juror holdout in the Lindsay Clancy trial. And, you know, as far as I can tell, it's entirely possible that Kevin Reddington, the defense attorney in this case, likely violated the Constitution by revealing his identity and then accusing him of being an obstructionist for not agreeing with others who felt that Lindsay Clancy should be cleared of murder. I mean, that in and of itself may be one of the more outrageous things that we've seen in a courtroom in years. And no one's bringing that up. This guy, instead, this guy's treated like a hero. It's like, you know, Lindsay and Kevin have become the heroes for some of these people. Meantime, this single guy is now getting targeted, doxxed, and his life potentially getting ruined because he did his job in a courtroom. That is bizarre. All right, I guess I got my tirade off my chest on a Tuesday. Your tirades, 913-408-7957. Phone lines are open for...
3: Missouri Net News, I'm Matt Pilger. The parents of a Camden County toddler who drowned at the Lake of the Ozarks have filed a civil rights lawsuit against the Missouri Department of Social Services, Missouri Children's Division, Camden County Juvenile Office, and Camden County Sheriff's Department. According to KYTV, the lawsuit claims investigators searched the wrong address and improperly treated the parents as criminal suspects. Missouri's junior Congressman Wesley Bell talked with families of people killed by ICE. He tells KMOX that he referred to his time as St. Louis County prosecuting attorney.
4: I would always make certain that the families, the loved ones, were able to meet with me personally.
3: Missouri drivers have until tomorrow to apply for a refund on part of the state's gasoline tax. Eligible drivers can claim up to 12.5 cents per gallon on fuel purchased between July 1st, 2025 and June 30th, 2026. This is Missouri Net.
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9: Missouri Net Sports, I'm Bill Pollack. Baseball playoffs start today, and for the fourth year in a row, the Cardinals will be watching. Alec Burleson, though, is the first Cardinal to lead the majors in RBIs since Joe Torre did it in 1971 during his MVP season when he had 137. Burleson did it this year with 116, and if you're wondering about Albert Pujols, in his first 11 seasons with the Cardinals, he only led the National League once in RBIs. Eight times, Pujols had 116 or more RBIs in a season and did not lead the majors. And I think that tells you something about the drop-off in offense in baseball. In fact, this is the ninth straight season where there were more strikeouts than hits, the only nine times that has ever happened in Major League Baseball. Pitching is certainly dominating the game. If Burleson was playing back with Joe Torre in 1971, he would have finished fifth in RBI total. Bill Pollack, Missouri Net.
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19: How dare you?
1: Do we have a drink which tirade in the pipeline yet? There's there's got to be one after this past weekend. I mean, we're now on KFRU in Columbia, so. Let's go. What do you say? All right. Tirade Tuesday. Phone lines are open. 913-408-7957. Anything you want to rant on, this is your opportunity to do it. Okay? We do not determine the direction of these 10 minutes of the show. It's the only 10 minutes you get to own, top to bottom. Mark is in Lenexa. First up, Mark, what's your tirade?
20: My tirade, Pete, is about everyone's complaining about the DSAs and the Democratic Party. But the Republicans have the dumb spits of America with what Darlene Graham, number one. So to honor Dolly, I wrote a little ditty. It goes, Darlene, Darlene, Darlene, Darlene, where's the South China Sea? I don't know. I don't know. I don't know. I don't know. But Lindsay says hello.
1: That's it. That you wrote a whole verse there, Mark. Nice job, my man. I'll give you a golf applause for that. That's well done. I keep your day job, but that's pretty good.
20: Thanks, Pete. Didn't there used to be a lady up north that wrote songs for you?
1: Yes. Rhonda and St. Joe used to write parody songs for the show, and honestly, I don't know what happened to her.
20: I don't either, but I remember those days, so I wanted to honor her as well.
1: So you're honoring Rhonda and St. Joe with a parody song, making fun of Darlene Graham. And the Republicans ahead of the midterms. That's what you got for me.
20: And you, Dolly Parton.
1: Yes, little Dolly Parton. Okay. Very nice. Very nice job there, Mark in Lenexa. That's well done.
21: People
1: nice job.
21: Are aroused. I haven't seen people so aroused in a very, very long time.
1: I think I'll take Dolly's version over Mark and Lenexa. He's a little gruff for me, but, you know, he's trying his best. All right, 913-408-7957. Tirade Tuesday. Let's go and get to Bill in Raytown. What's your tirade, Bill? Go.
22: Yeah, Pete, just kind of following up with the, the disbelief that the midterms are not going this the direction that we would want them to. When Trump ran, I mean, there was a lot of good things he ran on, and he started out doing those, closing the borders, you know, deporting people that shouldn't be here. I don't think the tariffs were all that bad, but what isn't working, and I sometimes hear you echo the comments of him, is the things that he didn't run on. Like, we didn't run on a foreign war. And we had Operation Midnight Hammer that was supposed to obliterate that nuclear program. data centers. I mean, you and I have talked about that. I still, to this day, don't know what we're doing, why they're so important. We're building such massive amounts of infrastructure that doesn't have the power to sustain it. It's just not sustainable. It's a waste of energy and not even a great sales pitch on why, what, how it actually helps keep up with the military. I mean, it helps me write some emails. That's great. It does some real basic searches for me, but I've actually had bad results from trying to use AI for my day-to-day life.
1: Yeah, a lot of questions.
22: And the Epstein files, you know, he shouldn't have brought that up and then later on said, Epstein, what, are we still talking about Epstein? That really hurt a big part of the independence that came over. And you can call candidates and all those others crazy as you want, but they do have some points. They do say crazy things. They do have some good points. And there's just no appetite to look into it. And that's where I see has been the problem.
1: Well, there have been, thank you very much, Bill. A lot of those, you're not alone. Listen, I've said about the Epstein files for a long time. It's not something I cared a ton about, but I know a lot of you cared about it and Trump promised it. And then he basically said, if you care about that stuff, well, you're a quack or you're wasting my time. And I think there's a lot of people that just got insulted by that. I got this on the text line. I'll just share it with you before we keep Tirade Tuesday going. Pete, I'm a 37-year-old. I've got three kids. My wife and I voted for Trump three times, but I will never vote for this version of the GOP again. The broken promises are too much. No new wars, energy prices. And on top of that, I hate to hear these elder Republicans think that Trump is going to come in and save everybody because he is not. I think there's some generational divide as well going on here right now. But, you know, we'll see. There'll be a postmortem for all that. Let's go to Monica in Overland Park, Tirade Tuesday. Go ahead, Monica.
0: Need I say more? Neighborhood pools are going to get closed in Overland Park. They don't care about neighborhood pools. They're abandoning that model. And that's too bad because a lot of people really like that feature when they chose to move here.
1: You're absolutely right, Monica. It's a good tirade. We talked about it. I actually opened up the show with that this morning. So if you missed that, I may hit it again at 9 o'clock, but you can catch it on the podcast after the show. Overland Park voted last night to basically continue with their closures on neighborhood pools because they're going to build this big, fancy aquatic center on the south side of town. People just want a place to walk to get wet and, swim with the kids. That's it. That's all they're looking for. We don't need, many worlds of fun, but that's what South OP, or just OP in general, thinks it needs to do. They overcomplicate their job, and they sent out a survey this summer, and they said, what do you want? And 61% said, we like our neighborhood pools. And then last night, they voted 8-3 to basically tell you to pound sand. Way to go. Jason and Olathe, Tirade Tuesday, go.
2: Hey, Pete, I got tirade on Coach Drinky Ditz. When he came to KU and he was like, oh, it's just a football game, let's get back to the game. And then he won and he ended with, oh, we're going to leave Kansas bleeding. I'm like, come on, bro. You can't have it both ways. And I know John's mad because he's a Missouri fan, but I mean, come on. You got to pick a side there. Which way are you going to go there? Think he did.
1: Yeah. Okay. All right. Thank you very much there, Jason. Maybe he's
19: Jason
1: listening.
19: Doesn't hear me very often. Yes, I'm a Mizzou fan.
1: Yes. Yes, you are.
19: End of sentence, period.
1: There you go. 913-408-7957. Joe in Columbia, what's your tirade? Go, Joe.
23: Well, it's all about the veterans. And I'll tell you, the veterans are great. It's good to have somebody fight for your country. But you have to remember the 8-year-olds and 14-year-olds are coming up behind the veterans. And if they don't get a chance to be a part of our society, if we spend everything on the veterans, then what are we going to see spending on the 8 and the 14 and 15-year-olds? These kids coming up, they replace us. We're supposed to build them up. We're not supposed to be idolizing 80-year-old men who were honorably serving their country, paid to do it. I love them. They're good. But what about the children? What about the newcomers into our society? What do they get? They get little or nothing. I guess they get their pool closed, too. But, these kids have to fight their way home through drug-infested neighborhoods and everything else. We need to have a watch on our children to make sure that they get everything that gets them to be a substantial citizen, like cursive, like reading, like spelling, like understanding, like being able to figure out what a car costs in the end after you buy it. And but 2 months in, you go, well, I can't afford this. You should have known that before you got in, 18-year-old, because we should have educated you enough to where you would have known it.
1: All right.
23: You all have a blessed day. We love it. Come back. We need more of you. Thank you.
1: All right. Thank you very much. If I'm interpreting that correctly, Joe thinks that we are wasting too much money on veterans, and if we just spent more money on schools to teach kids how to write cursive, we'd be okay. Do I have that correct? Interesting. All right. Last tirade. Mike and Shawnee, go.
3: Pete, my tirade is your end of segment music. It just doesn't fit, and if you ask me, it sounds like it would be something that you would hear on The View. So we need to get something better.
1: You know, some people love it on the text line, to each their own. I mean, the reality is no one is listening to the show because of the end of hour music. No one is. That's not why you tune in. It's not why you tune out. It's there because now that the show is syndicated in Columbia on KFRU and in Topeka on KTOP, we had to have a way to kind of signal commercial breaks for the other affiliates of the show. That's why it's there. That's what I got for you, John.
4: I don't think they mind it being there. I think they mind what it sounds like.
1: No, yeah, and that's fine.
4: And I say it's an experiment in progress. We're working on that.
1: You know, the beauty of it is I can change it tomorrow if I want to.
4: We could.
1: I'm okay with it now. I've got bigger fish to fry, I hate to say, but we're working on it. It's a work in progress. Coming up next, Representative G.T. Thompson out of Pennsylvania is going to join us. He's the chairman of the Agriculture Committee, and he's in town for an event with Chris DeGaulle this week. Of course, he's running to replace Sam.
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1: Chris DeGaulle is running in the 6th Congressional District in Missouri, and he has an agriculture forum coming up with Congressman G.T. Thompson. It's happening Friday in Chillicothe, and the congressman is the chairman of the House Agriculture Committee at a Pennsylvania's 5th Congressional District. That is 2 p.m. Friday, October 2nd at the Litton Learning Center, Mildred Building, up in Chillicothe, this Friday at 2 p.m. Congressman, great to have you here. Thanks so much for the time. Listen, we know that the ag folks are getting hit hard right now. These diesel prices obviously top of mind. What's your message on that front, 35 days to go until the midterms?
2: Well, Pete, thanks so much for having me on. I'm really, really excited about coming to Missouri, spend some time with Chris. I was able to spend a couple days with him last week on the road. Well, yeah, it's challenging right now. These diesel prices are killing us, just hard on our farmers. They're hard on our truckers because all those agriculture commodities need to be trucked someplace. I think the future looks bright, though. You know, I looked this morning, and a lot of that is energy costs, believe it or not, are really being dictated by the Straits of Hormuz. It's hard to believe, but as a number one producer of oil in this country, that we're still tied into this world price. And as of this morning, that's all thanks to the brave sailors of the United States Navy. You know, the Straits of Hormuz are moving. They're at 80% of pre-war level, moving those tankers. Saudi Arabia's opened up that damaged east-west pipeline, so they're now beginning exporting out of the Red Sea. That's my communications to our farmers, is what I always do from various perspectives, and that is hope. You know, we got a great Farm Bill 1.0 that is just now coming into effect. It's really going to help lower the prices on crop insurance and provide and really provide assistance for trade, because obviously the more that we can sell our agriculture commodities overseas, that helps, that really helps economically here at home. So I guess the one word I would offer this morning, Pete, would be hope, and I back that up with a lot of good examples and data.
1: If the Republicans can hang on to power here coming up in November, what are some wins that you are hoping to provide folks in the ag industry as we get into 2027?
2: Well, the implementation of Farm Bill 1.0, which the President Trump did sign on July 4th of 2025. Farm Bill 2.0, which is...
1: Mark, can you unlock him? All right, let's put him on hold there. Sorry, Congressman, the phone's gotten very spotty. I can't. John, just check in with him, please. Friday, October 2nd, the Congressman G.T. Thompson is going to be in Chillicothe at the Litton Learning Center in the Mildred Building. That is 2 p.m. Friday, October 2nd. He's going to be with our friend Chris DeGaulle, who, of course, is the nominee for the GOP in the 6th Congressional District to replace Sam Graves. So that's happening Friday, 2 p.m. I think we got him reconnected. So, Congressman, if you wouldn't mind just picking up there in terms of what you're hoping to do if Republicans can maintain power for the ag folks.
2: Well, provide oversight, number one, of the great farm bills that we have put together. One, the first part that's already been signed by President Trump, the second part, which I think we're going to have that on the president's desk before the end of the year. And so providing great oversight. The other need that people have is our farmers is workforce. Mm-hmm. We have crops that are being left to rot. We have, livestock that and ranches are just don't have the help that they need. And so we do have a bill that I'm looking forward to getting across the finish line. It is a non-amnesty, non-immigration temporary worker bill. It's really the H-2A visa created under President Ronald Reagan. We're just going to modernize it so we can make sure that it works. And so that's a piece of legislation that we desperately need. The ag industry has united over 600 organizations across the country. Every Farm Bureau state Farm Bureau organization, including Missouri, is supporting it. And that's, you know, that's certainly something on the radar. We have to address the workforce needs. Unfortunately, it's, you know, without it, we're going to wind up with food insecurity, which is going to lead to national insecurity.
1: You know, that's really interesting, and it's a tough tough spot because, listen, I think a lot of folks voted for this administration because of, you know, what they were planning to do and what they successfully have done, to their credit, as it relates to ICE detention and deportations. But then the other day, as you saw, you had ranching associations, cattle associations in Texas, Oklahoma, and Kansas say that ICE operations are disrupting their business. So what's that fine line? Because the people voted for one thing, but I understand the workforce is also a problem in some of these rural parts as well.
2: So I think that fine line is the SAWA bill, Securing Agriculture Workforce Act. It will force people out of the shadows within a short period of time. We'll have a high degree of confidence that anybody from a foreign country working in agriculture space is here legally and not illegally. And so it's exactly, I think it's consistent with what the president has been trying to do. And this is the logical, important next step.
1: Gotcha. All right. You'll be here, Chillicothe, on Friday, 2 o'clock, with Chris DeGaulle and G.T. Thompson, congressman out of Pennsylvania. We appreciate you joining us on KCMO in Kansas City. Everyone doing okay? I know that your district includes State College, so a tough one Saturday against Wisconsin. Everyone doing all right?
2: We're not doing real well after that.
1: Okay.
2: That's for sure. Don't understand that loss at all. But you know what? That's football. You know, goes both ways.
1: Well, you can come commiserate with Mizzou fans this week. So we appreciate you, Congressman. Thank you very much for the time. Enjoy the visit here in Missouri in a couple of

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3: Temperatures are starting out this morning in the upper 50s and lower 60s. We'll get increasing clouds through the rest of the day today with highs near 86 degrees this afternoon. We'll be staying dry today and showers pass mainly to our north through the day on Wednesday, with our best rain chance being on Thursday. With your KOMU 8 First Alert forecast, I'm meteorologist Kesley Cabellis on News Talk 98.9 FM and 1400 AM KFRU.
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0: Last night it was probably 8:45, and I'm flipping around and I'm just seeing what's being talked about on local news and then national news and seeing who's talking about what. So I threw on Fox. Hannity's doing his thing, looking exhausted. I put on CNN and Caitlin Collins, you know, just looks really uncomfortable, like she's got a stick up her backside, talking to one of those goobers who was going after Trump back in, you know, 16, 17. I think his name, Andrew McCabe, that name rings a bell, right? And it was just, it was so bad across the board. It was really so bad. It's like, what am I watching? Give me something. Give me some kind of analysis, something interesting, something to latch on to. And there was just nothing. So I turned it off. But what I did miss was this from Missouri U.S. Senator Eric Schmidt. So right now what you have is a Republican Party trying to figure out, how do we save ourselves ahead of these midterms? And Eric Schmidt made a point that I think is a good one in terms of how things are being missed when it comes to some of the wins of the last 18 months. Like, you know where I'm at when it comes to what I think is going to happen as of today, 35 days out in November. I don't think it's going to be pretty, but it's important that we do touch on some of the wins that have taken place since January of 25. And Eric Schmidt brought up a very good one last night on Fox. I think this was on Ingram's show.
1: Angel moms and dads show up in Congress. They're like really annoyed that you would have these people testify because they know their terrible immigration policy is on full display. And you see it in our justice system, where the compassion, so to speak, is with the crime doer, not the crime victim. I don't know what happened to the Democrat Party on this stuff, but it's sick. And again, it's one of the reasons why I think you know, elections are about choices. We do not want to go back to a place where we have 15 to 20 million people flooding across our border and Democrat prosecutors letting these folks go. It's ridiculous.
0: That was Eric Schmidt. Yes, that was Laura Ingram. I could tell by that voice at the very end. So Eric Schmidt last night made the case of, hey, a reminder we need to give the American people is what the president has done as it relates to the border. And because we have such short-term memories, we forget how bad it was just a couple of years ago when you had caravans by the tens of thousands pouring across the border and just waltzing right across the Rio Grande and being like, I'm here. And it was like, oh, yeah, here's a cot for you. Here's a pillow. Here's
2: got a phone, some shoes.
0: Yeah, exactly. Three hot meals. I mean, you got Americans that can't get that in this country, but don't worry. You waltz across the Rio Grande, we got you covered, baby. Life is good. Let's go. So he's right to bring that up. Now, policy-wise, here's the problem. The border is not really going to open back up until there's a different president in. Remember, Trump's famous line at the end of 24, because what was Kamala Harris saying and Biden? They were all like, we can't close the border because, well, Congress won't do anything about it. And then Trump's like, no, you just need a new president. The border's closed. So I get why Eric Schmidt is trying to highlight that win. He is correct to try to highlight that win. But even with Democrats running the House and potentially the Senate, the border doesn't magically open up because a lot of that is handled by the executive branch. So it really isn't in play when you talk about what this election is really about in these midterms, which I hate to say, but it's just a reality. The border doesn't open up if Democrats take back the House. Now, you may have seen there's a caravan of folks coming up from Honduras, but it's not like what we saw back in the Biden years. It's like 300-400 people coming up. But that could be a good reminder as to what a lot of people voted for and what has been, I think, one of the two biggest wins of this administration. And that is effectively shutting down the border and saying, listen, we'd love to have immigration in America, but we're not going to do it just through this lackadaisical come in and walk across the Rio Grande policy or walk across the Arizona border. We're not going to do that anymore. And I would do those shows in Washington, D.C. every September. I was there doing that show, and we would highlight and focus a lot on some of the major immigration issues. And I'd be talking to ranchers on the show. I'm blanking on the organization. I apologize for that. But we'd be talking to ranchers who literally live on the border in Arizona and Texas. And the amount of crime and drug trafficking and human trafficking that they would find on their property is just unfathomable. I mean, these guys would be hearing shootouts from their homes right on the border. You would have, I mean, sad to say, dead bodies showing up on their property all over the border, and nobody would talk about it. It would get absolutely zero attention. And now it's like out of sight, out of mind, because we've solved the issue because of who's in the White House. So harp on it if you're Eric Schmidt. I like what he's trying to get at here. But also the reality is it's not going to really change even if a different party gets control of Congress. It's not. So it's really going to be a bigger reminder coming up in 2028. And for what it's worth, there was this story that dropped this morning in Axios. Headline here from 4 hours ago. Senator Eric Schmidt is drawing buzz as a possible Vance VP pick for 2028. How about that? And that's what our buddy Scott Faughn said yesterday on the show from the Missouri Times. I asked Scott Faughn, I said, hey, are we going to see Josh Hawley in Iowa for the state fair next year running for president? Is Mark going to have to go take selfies with Josh Hawley when he visits the family for the Iowa State Fair and takes a picture with that dopey butter cow? What's going to happen here? And he said, actually, I think Eric Schmidt is the guy to watch. And I was like, how about that? I didn't see that one coming. That got me going.
2: Ding, ding, ding, ding.
0: So there you go, Mark.
3: And then Andrew Bailey runs for Schmidt's spot. Is that what's going to happen here?
0: That's right. Andrew Bailey, deputy director of the FBI, announcing yesterday he is coming back to Missouri. He was the attorney general. He left for the FBI last year. He's coming back after 12 months. And he's going to come on the show next week. He said he can say more once he's officially out of this role as deputy FBI director. I agree, Mark. I think that Bailey's got a big future in this state. And whether it's a U.S. Senate replacement, maybe it's governor. I don't know. I don't know what Mike Kehoe wants. You know, Kehoe could be one and done, not because a Republican can't win in a couple of years, but I could just see Kehoe being, listen, I'm the definition of a successful private citizen who is serving my state and now is going to go back to being a private citizen. And if that were to happen, Andrew Bailey could be a natural successor.
3: That was my hot take off the air with Keatsman yesterday when that was breaking news. I said, it's going to be Bailey versus Lucas in the governor race.
0: Oh, that's a good take, Mark. That's a good take. I actually like that take a lot. That didn't make the air yesterday?
3: No, that's the first time I've said it.
0: Oh, man.
3: Lucas versus Bailey in the Missouri governor race, 2028. Let's go.
0: What's the parlay if that happens?
3: Ooh.
0: That's
3: I should get on that early.
0: That's probably a 50-1.
3: Yeah.
0: I'd say so. That's good, though. All right. Let's go to Joe in Olathe. What's up there, Joe?
4: Hey, thanks for having me. Pete, number one, no one covers Kansas City better than you and nationally. Like, you are the best host here in Kansas City by far. So really appreciate what you do out there.
0: All right. Checks in the mail. Thank you, Joe.
4: Yeah, absolutely. Hey, I just wanted to get your take and your perspective on this. So obviously, like, immigration south of the border, we've really controlled that. But what about all the issues that are happening with Islam, Dearborn, Michigan? There's issues in Houston. There's issues, you know, up north. Canada's having problems with Islam, the Muslims that are coming in. Like, can you just speak to that a little bit of, like, how are we getting control of that issue when you're hearing these individuals consistently say, you know, death to America, death to America? It's like, that makes me a little bit worried, you know, about my children, them riding their bikes to school. I'm seeing it in our own community. Like, they are flooding our neighborhoods, our communities, and there's no assimilation happening whatsoever. I just love to get your take real quick, as you know, I'm a little bit misinformed on how are we trying to control that immigration issue, because that's how they're winning elections. They're overpopulating places like New York, like Michigan, Minnesota as well. And it seems like it's a big part of their strategy is to overpopulate, not assimilate, and ingrain their own culture. And eventually it's a plan, you know, that they have to take over America. Can you just speak to that for a little bit?
0: Here's what I would say. Thank you, Joe. I appreciate the call. I don't think they're overpopulating. I think the West is underpopulating, number one. I mean, I think I've seen the numbers. Muslims have an average fertility rate of over 3 children per woman, and the global average is barely replacement rate at 2.1. So just do the math on that. And, you know, it's obviously from a standpoint of America, I think it's a tough spot because you sit here and you look at the situation and you say to yourself, listen, this is a country that has been built on freedom of religion. Now, obviously, you know, the basis of Christianity is built in to the founding of the country. But at the same time, freedom of religion is something that Americans expect. The assimilation part that you bring up there is interesting because that's a bigger part of the equation from the standpoint of, well, how do we get people to buy into America and the future of America and everything that makes America great and has made it great and will continue to make it great? And yes, having our own and having our different cultures has always been very much a pro-America thing, but it's been under the umbrella of American greatness. And for pockets of the community, I don't think that's true. I don't think it's blanketly across the board. Like, I don't think you can say that just about Muslims in general across America, but there's certainly a faction and a part of it that is very much anti-America. What you do about it? Well, you know, that gets back to having a legal immigration system where you're not letting people in just willy-nilly on H-1B visas and everything else that we've allowed to happen for decades now in the name of growing the economy. That's been a large part of it. Well, we got to grow the economy. And because the birth rates are so low, we say we got to do it through people coming into the country. There's got to be a little more astute consideration to who wants to be an American and who doesn't when we're giving these things out. That's where I would start. But I could have a full conversation on this, Joe, that goes much deeper. But I got to get to our next guest, Dave Traubert with the Kansas Policy Institute. Great call, Joe. We'll do that again another time, but I do appreciate.
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0: They always have amazing data at the Kansas Policy Institute. That's why we love having them on. Dave Traubert is here on KCMO Talk Radio. So this is just incredible. Cities and counties have more than $6 billion in cash reserves, including $1.8 billion tucked away in non-budgeted funds. So, Dave, just to be clear, that's our tax money that these cities and counties are just sitting on around the state, correct?
17: Well, good morning, Pete. It's good to be here. Yeah, taxes are certainly part of that. I mean, you can't separate how much of that came from, like, property and sales tax versus charges for other services. But, yes, there's a lot of taxation in there. And what it definitely says is it doesn't matter where it came from, it's there. And so they don't need – actually, they could declare a one-year tax holiday in a lot of places – and just live off the excess cash reserves, what they've overtaxed from prior years.
0: Yeah, so they've overtaxed. So, you know, the smart thing to do would be, it seems like to me, roll some of that back. But now they claim, as these counties and cities keep building the Taj Mahal of whatever's next, they claim they need these cash reserves to keep their bond rating high, correct? So it's kind of like this snowball effect, where the more they build, the more they need your tax dollars to just sit in a bank. Am I understanding that correctly? And if so, what else do we need to know about that?
17: Well, that's the argument they make. The solution to that is, and what happens if you get a slightly lower bond rate, then you might have to pay a slightly higher interest rate. Well, the solution to that is don't borrow as much. Stop, you know, build what you need to build. But we don't need to add art projects on top of it. We don't have to. I mean, there was a story in the Johnson County Post about Olathe officials questioning all the extra costs of putting in a new street and bridges and so forth. And a lot of it had just came down to decorations. And the staff says, well, but it's pretty and it's only a part of the budget, but it's unnecessary spending. And there is so much of that that is unnecessary spending. Yes, everyone, people, businesses, government need some degree of reserves. But collectively, these cities and counties are holding way too much. Now, granted, you said it is $6 billion, but that's only for the counties and 25 cities. We looked only at the Class A cities. You know, the school districts have another $3 billion. We don't know what the other 700 or 800 cities and townships have. We're way over $10 billion in total.
0: Wow. Okay. So is anyone doing a good job on this front that you want to highlight and brag about, as far as you can tell?
17: You know, the ones that tend to do the better jobs are the smaller ones. And it's the same thing with school districts. The smaller ones tend to do a better job. The big ones are rolling in so much money, they don't know what to do with it. I'll give you an example. Overland Park had 100, and this is 2024 data, by the way. I can't give you any data beyond that because these non-budgeted funds, by law, don't have to have activity reported for 2 years in arrears. So when we look at the 26 budget, which is the last one we can get for all entities, we're only able to get 24 data. We don't know what they spent in 25, 26, or 27. But back then, they had Overland Park, $140 million in budgeted, another $128 in non-budgeted. What's going on in those funds? We don't get to see. Now, Olathe, I'll give Olathe credit, they're one of the few that don't use non-budgeted funds. They're upfront with all their, it's all transparent every year what they're spending and what cash they're holding. But I mean, you've got others. City of Lawrence is sitting on a total of $336 million.
0: Does that surprise you though? I mean, come on. So then, so let me ask you this then, Dave Traubert. As we got a couple minutes left here, what is the thing that you want to make sure citizens are knowing about, potentially doing? What can they do if they want to get activated on this front, just to try to keep these folks in relative check as much as they possibly can?
17: I'd say two things. One is go to your local government and say, why won't you put all your spending into funds that must have budget approval each year? It's not that you just don't get to see it. They never have to take a vote on what they spend out of the individual spending, yes, but they never have to approve a budget. That's why they're called non-budgeted. They just spend whatever they want. And in some cases, and I'll give you an example here, Overland Park rather, they took money out of their, took $17 million out of their general fund, which counts as an expenditure, and moved it into a non-budgeted fund. And about $7 million of that, at least, was used to increase the cash reserve.
0: Wow.
17: Well, that's $7 million right there that could have been used to reduce property taxes. You don't need to have these hundreds of millions of dollars sitting in these non-budgeted funds. The other thing they should do is go to their state legislators and say, repeal this. Don't allow them to hide their spending. Make every fund be budgeted. And require them to publish as part of their budget a one-page summary of all the reserves they hold.
0: Well said. Dave Traubert, Kansas Policy Institute. Keep up the great work, Dave. Thanks so much.
17: Thanks, Pete. Good to be here.
0: Absolutely. Dave Traubert on KCMO Talk Radio. Coming up next, our caller of the day on a very similar issue to what we just talked to Dave.
18: Missouri Net News, I'm Matt Pilger. A McDonald's in southwest Missouri's Lebanon was heavily damaged by a fire on Sunday. The Lebanon Fire Department said no injuries were reported. Investigators determined the fire was caused by one of two possible accidental causes, but the exact cause could not be confirmed because of the damage. A major earthquake along the New Madrid seismic zone would be felt far beyond southeast Missouri. As Missourians prepare for the Great Shakeout Earthquake Drill on October 15th, State Emergency Management Agency's Paula Vargas explains where the strongest impacts would likely occur if a major quake struck tomorrow.
19: down in the southeastern part of the state in the boot heel. Up in the northern part of the state, shaking would probably still be felt.
18: And the U.S. Senate last night approved the Protect College Sports Act, legislation backed by Missouri Senator Eric Schmidt.
20: You know, it's unlimited transfer situation. It's not sustainable.
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22: Missouri Nut Sports, I'm Bill Pollack. Baseball playoffs start today, and for the fourth year in a row, the Cardinals will be watching. Alec Burleson, though, is the first Cardinal to lead the majors in RBIs since Joe Torre did it in 1971 during his MVP season when he had 137. Burleson did it this year with 116, and if you're wondering about Albert Pujols, in his first 11 seasons with the Cardinals, he only led the National League once in RBIs. Eight times, Pujols had 116 or more RBIs in a season and did not lead the majors. And I think that tells you something about the drop-off in offense in baseball. In fact, this is the ninth straight season where there were more strikeouts than hits. The only nine times that has ever happened in Major League Baseball. Pitching is certainly dominating the game. If Burleson was playing back with Joe Torre in 1971, he would have finished fifth in RBI total. Bill Pollack, Missouri Net.
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0: Coming up at 10 o'clock, it's Uncanceled on KCMO Talk Radio, right after Pete Mundo and Mundo in the Morning. It's 9:33. Good morning. Well, I think the last beautiful day we've got. I don't mind the overcast weather around Kansas City. I have no issue with it. You know what I have a problem with, though? What I've got a problem with is what a texter shared with me this morning that I shared on our social media channels here about 7:30 this morning. And that is an email that went around to the Blue Valley School District, specifically to paraprofessionals. And the letter read as follows. Blue Valley colleague, I am writing to share an important change to your Blue Valley benefits. Starting January 1 of 27, classified staff and administrators who were regularly scheduled to work fewer than 30 hours per week will no longer be eligible for district benefits. Now, I shared that. I think that's ridiculous. I think if there's anything we should be doing, it's encouraging those who want to work in the public education system with the kids to be taken care of, to get, you know, what is a reasonable and fair wage. And yes, I don't mind the benefits because a lot of these paraprofessionals are making 15, 20 bucks an hour. I mean, you're going to make that now at a McDonald's. So if we're going to ask paraprofessionals to make that money, well, then if we can at least hook them up with pretty solid benefits through CAPERS, I don't have an issue with that, because the amount of money that is being wasted in these school districts on bureaucracy and managers and seven vice principals is a joke. In Blue Valley alone, the student enrollment has increased about 7% the last 20 years. The manager headcount over that same period of time has increased 61%. Do the math. The manager headcount is up 9 times the amount of student enrollment over the last 20 years. 7% enrollment increase, 61% manager headcount increase. And some of you, I mean, I read some of the comments. Some of you are like, oh, it's 30 hours. That's the standard for getting benefits. Okay, listen, fine. You want to make that case. But you know what? I think that this is a unique situation. In a school district where you're not paying the paraprofessionals a lot of money to begin with, and then on top of that, we're asking them to actually work with the kids. These are at the core level of what the system's supposed to do, help the kids learn. I'm fine kicking in benefits for those people. I have no issue with that. Where I've got a problem is the minute the district decides to cut, what are they cutting? Well, oh boy, I guess we got to cut the paraprofessionals' health care. Not like, maybe we've got some bureaucratic management level bloat that we can cut around here. That is never the answer, because they're protecting themselves, they're protecting each other, they're protecting the system. They're not looking out for the kids. They're not putting the families first. They're not putting education first. They're putting their bogus jobs program first. That's what they're doing. Let's get to our caller of the day.
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0: Steve and Alatha. Steve, you're on KCMO. What's going on?
1: Hey, Pete, I'm calling because, these paras, they make $15 to $20 an hour, and they're trying to cut that position when there's so much waste in the administration that they need to cut. We're talking about cutting $15 to $20 an hour jobs that actually help kids.
0: Well, and the benefits, let's be honest. The main reason you take that job for 20 bucks an hour is because of the CAPERS benefits that come along with it. If not, I mean, you know, who are you going to get to do these jobs?
1: Oh, 100%. I know people that have their wives, they work in the front office at schools and stuff like that. And the only reason they do it is for the insurance. They're making 12 bucks an hour.
0: Yes.
1: 15 bucks an hour.
0: But the insurance is damn good, and that makes it worth it to them to keep doing the job, right?
1: It offsets it. Yep. It needs new school board, new administrations when it needs to be done.
0: And people got to get out there. People got to care enough to vote for this stuff. Instead, you know, you get these groups like Stand Up Blue Valley that is out there claiming that they're, you know, for the teachers. No, they're for the administrators. They're not for the teachers. They're for growing the bureaucracy. They're not for the students, the parents, or the teachers, or the paraprofessionals themselves. They're simply for growing a government jobs program. That's it.
1: 100%. The top 50 jobs every school district is not, has, they don't even see kids in a day.
0: Yep.
1: That's the problem.
0: Stephen Olathe, our caller of the day, 913-408-7957 is our studio line and our text line on a Tuesday morning. And, you know, when you also talk about Capers, you got to look at what the pensions are like. The pensions are astronomical, astronomical. And that's the Kansas Public Employees Retirement System. That's what it is. And that's where you have a lot of spending happening as well. So now they're like, hey, what do we do about the fact that we may be, in their eyes, underfunded? And what Blue Valley has done forever, just like Olathe is doing right now, as they get set on Thursday night to close most likely half a dozen schools. Hate to admit it, but that's happening this Thursday night, Board of Education meeting in Olathe. They're probably going to make it final that they will close six schools. They will say none of this would be happening if not for the state shorting us on state dollars. If we just got our properly funded special education monies, we'd be fine. And it's easy. It's such an easy talking point. They can go to their local parents. They can go to their school board officials. They can pass that message on down. They can email every parent in the district. I mean, I get the emails. I see the emails. I know many of you do as well. Think about it. They have a direct way to your inbox where they can say, the state of Kansas is hosing us. They are not giving us enough money for special education. And the leadership in Kansas, they don't have an ability to email you their side of the story. Now, we'll have people on this show like Christy Williams, who's tied into the education funding at the state level, who's talked to us on this show about, hey, here's what's really going on. Here's how much money we're really giving them. Here's how they're fudging the numbers on special education so that they can try to get more money. And then when we don't give it to them, they say that we are defunding or underfunding special ed. It's a game. And I'll be honest, the administrators have a leg up in the game. The school board has a leg up in the game because they're on the ground. They're able to email you their side of the story. It's very hard for someone to, you know, email every parent in Olathe or Blue Valley or somewhere else at the state level. You can't do it. You don't have the information. They have your kids in school. They have your information. They can email you their side of the story whenever they want. And they do. They do that. Like, you get the Olathe superintendent saying, enrollment's down and, you know, we got to close some schools. And, oh, by the way, can we have $400 million for a bond issue? They were promoting that in direct emails to parents all across the district for weeks leading up to that vote in March. That's what they were doing. It was shameless. It was like, you know, election rigging through the email system. And let's not even get into the fact that it was only a mail-in process as well, because they were very concerned about saving money in Olathe. Oh, please, I don't want to hear that. That's a bunch of nonsense. Please. We all know that's nonsense. So this is the racket that they get to run. And in Blue Valley, there is no more fraudulent of an organization and group than the Stand Up Blue Valley organization. This is the group that basically put the system over the students. They got all their friends elected to these school boards. And now they're going to run roughshod over the paraprofessionals and say, well, sorry, we have to cut your benefits. But you know what? If only the state did its job. Because that's the answer and that's the conclusion they come to every single time.
2: You still poor, broke, busted, and disgusted.
0: Sad to say, but that's right. Coming up, we'll wrap up the show and have a good time with Kevin Keatsman before Uncancelled takes over at 10 o'clock right here on KCMO Talk Radio, now on KFRU in Columbia and KTOP.
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1: Keatsman is here. It is 9:48, wrapping up the week, or the day, not the week. I'm getting ahead of myself there.
2: Boss just gave us the rest of the week off, boys.
1: Oh, my gosh. John's fired up. He can't wait. Oh, my gosh. Mark's ready for another parlay weekend here against Vegas. That's coming up right around the corner. My goodness. What's got you fired up this morning, man?
2: Me? I got nothing fired up. I'm just I'm enjoying the cooler weather. I know I love summer. I talk about that all the time, but this is pretty nice today. I took my dog out this morning and wasn't sweating, and my neighbor was out pulling some weeds pretty early. I'm like, well, this is pretty good.
1: You know, I did the overseeding almost 2 weeks ago now. I did that first mow yesterday after the overseeding. Mm. Oh, that mow feels good.
2: Yeah,
1: you know, then it just looks so green and perfect. There's nothing like it. I'm becoming an old man.
2: Do you
1: rent
2: the machine and do it yourself?
1: No.
2: So I had mine done last Friday, and I now have to take my dog like across the cul-de-sac to other people's yards.
1: Yeah.
2: And I got one neighbor who one time got really mad at me for walking across the street, but he backs up. You can't even see his house. He's got all these trees. He's fenced his yard, and then mm-hmm. there's this giant piece of land that goes out to the street that he doesn't, to be honest, doesn't take very good care of. So I'm like, this should be like our neighborhood dog park right here. So I go over there one night, and he's out on his deck, and he's looking, hey, what are you doing? I've never even met the guy, like, because he's across from me. And he's hollering, I said, my dog. He's and he got all kind of grumpy, and I said, okay, I won't come back and do this again, whatever. I said, you know, you could have a sidewalk here, like on my side of the street, where mm-hmm. everybody walks their dog. So I've been going out front and walking because I can't take him in the yard because they aerated it. It's all muddy.
1: Yes.
2: It's a mess the first week.
1: So it is. I'm finally 2 weeks in. It starts to kind of repair itself. So was your dog going number two, number one?
2: Oh, yeah.
1: But you got a dog bag, right?
2: Yeah. Oh,
1: you clean up.
2: Absolutely. Yes.
1: Okay.
2: And he'll do number one right there in the mulch outside our front porch. He just wants to come back in and get the tree. That's all he wants. When he's got to do his business, I usually go in my backyard and we got some woods back there and it's all good. But right now I can't take him back.
1: Yeah, you can't. It's a mess.
2: Yeah, it's too muddy.
1: We had, speaking of dogs yesterday, the dog that almost killed Woody a couple of years back on Mother's Day. This was before you were working with us, but our dog nearly got killed by two huskies, lived across the street on Mother's Day. I've got my wife driving home down the street from her Mother's Day, you know, hangout sesh, going to Target, doing all that. And she's seeing our dog nearly be killed in the middle of the road. So I was on the front porch with the girls. Woody's there. We have a front porch that is covered. It's, you know, fenced in kind of, but there's a way you can get off. He got off, ran at those huskies, and they almost killed him.
2: Bad plan.
1: These huskies have also killed another dog in the neighborhood, small dog.
2: Mm-hmm.
1: Yesterday, I'm doing my mow, and this husky starts peeling down the street just by himself. No leash, no nothing. One of the owners is like, oh, boy, I guess I better go get him. Runs back into the house for like 2 minutes looking for treats. By this point, the dog's up the block. He's interacting with another dog who's on a leash. Now, this was a bigger dog, so he's not as tough with the big dog, so we backed down. I didn't see her for 15 minutes. She had to go figure out where this husky was around the neighborhood. It's like, that just drives me nuts. You know, you got a dog. Take care of the damn dog.
2: So I didn't know anything about huskies until about 3 or 4 years ago. We had a friend, they got a new house in Olathe, and it was a fenced backyard, and they just had moved in, and they had a very small dog. And they let the dog out, thinking, oh, we got a fenced yard, we're good. Well, the huskies next door are fenced on the other side. Their dog went over, and apparently she was, like, on her phone or something on the deck, like, looking around. And this was very new to them. And they pulled that little dog under the fence and killed him.
1: Wow.
2: They just went right after him, like, new people, new dog, we're killing this dog. Huskies?
1: Yeah.
2: I didn't know.
1: I don't want to give away too many details on, you know, what I deal with these huskies and everything else, but my thing is this.
2: Have you looked them up? Or they're more violent against dogs than other dogs?
1: I don't know.
2: They gotta be. Know. This is too.
1: This
2: is too coincidental.
1: All I know is I think they're very territorial with their owners. I understand that. But yeah, I mean, these huskies. And here's the thing. If you are an older, smaller person, you can't walk two huskies around the neighborhood. You can't control them. That drives me nuts.
2: Yeah.
1: You see it all the time.
2: We should have stronger laws against dogs and dog owners.
1: Yes.
2: We should.
1: I totally agree.
2: It's not that hard to be a responsible dog owner.
1: No. And it's the worst people who end up with the dogs that end up killing people, killing other dogs or doing whatever. Like, they just don't have any common sense or control.
2: They don't care.
1: They don't care.
2: Yeah, they don't care.
1: Drives me nuts.
2: Yep.
1: All right. So two dog lovers going off here the last few minutes of the show. What kind of dog do you have?
2: He's a mutt. He's a half beagle, and then the other half is Shih Tzu and American Eskimo. So he's a furry, small beagle type dog, and he's just the most docile. Like, this whole Fauci beagle experimental stuff just really wrecked me the last 5 years. So it's over. A company called White Coat Waste. Have you ever heard of them?
1: I've heard you talk about it.
2: White Coat Waste did an unbelievable job all across America stopping beagle science. They called it science because, you know, science is everything.
1: Yeah.
2: This was happening at Mizzou and K-State.
1: Wow.
2: They would literally take beagle puppies, put them in netted cages, put all the mosquitoes and every disease in the world in there, infect them, and then kill them when they were 6 months old.
1: How about that? Jeez, that is disturbing.
2: And the reason they use beagles, beagles will never bite you.
1: They won't hurt you.
2: They're the most docile dog on the planet. Anything with beagle in it is just a lover. Just
1: Where'd you get them?
2: Positive Tails is what it's called.
1: Oh, okay.
2: P-A-W, Positive Tails. They're based out of Shawnee. It's a bunch of people who basically are foster parents of puppies. So he was part of an abandoned litter, and they take him in. There's no shelter. There's no multi-million dollar who's making what or, you know, like some of these other things. These are just people that care. This woman had like 13 puppies and kittens in her house when we went and found Cabo.
1: Wow.
2: And how old? Just living we got him at 9 weeks.
1: Okay. Yeah. And he's how old now?
2: Oh, he's going to be 8 in December.
1: Wow.
2: Yeah.
1: Okay.
2: He's the best.
1: Well, we are 2 days away from our 14th anniversary of finding Woody under our car down in Oklahoma.
2: That's fantastic.
1: As I think a purebred Havanese, which they're pretty expensive dogs, as I understand it, because they don't shed, perfect with kids, small enough, 20 pounds or so.
2: And he was a puppy?
1: He definitely has grown since then. So he was maybe a few months old, give or take.
2: But he just abandon him, you think? Or what?
1: Well, he was, it's like he had been in the wild for months. Like he had never had a haircut.
2: Really?
1: You couldn't see his eyes. You couldn't see.
2: Somebody abandoned him, just turned him loose.
1: Like as a puppy.
2: Found some food.
1: Yeah. Well, he found the right car to hide under too at six in the morning.
2: Yeah.
1: I never forget. There's this animal under the car and I'm like, get out of here, get out of here. And Kate says, no, it's a dog. It's a dog. She's driving me to the radio station at 6 a.m. because we had one car. And I said, well, you got to figure out what to do with him. I'm late for work. She's like, I'm putting him in the car. I said, okay. Puts him in the car. She takes him home, cleans him up. And next thing you know, we got a dog.
2: That's awesome.
1: 14 years later, here he is.
2: Has Kate told Jessica that story?
1: No.
2: Oh, Jessica's going to cry. No, I'm not kidding.
1: I believe you.
2: Oh, we got to get together. You. She got to tell that story.
1: I believe you. Yep. She saved that dog, and then she took him to the vet, you know, got his shots. Although in Woodward, Oklahoma, the only vet was like a horse vet. So it's Woody and like all these horses for a day waiting
2: that's
1: to get,
2: so
1: you know,
2: good.
1: Neutered and get his shots and the whole thing.
2: Oh, that's great.
1: So, you know, it's a weird story, but
2: Jessica,
1: 14 years later, here
2: Jessica
1: he is.
2: Jessica saves every dog, but we don't keep them.
1: Ah.
2: She finds, she'll either find the owner, or find a home, or whatever.
1: I'm surprised you don't have two dogs at this point.
2: I'm a one dog guy. You know what?
1: So you're holding firm on a one dog. We got
2: a minute. This is really weird. So our first child that was born, we waited 4 years to have another one. I had this thing in my head. I don't want to have another child because I love this one so much. Mm. I don't think I can share that. So I kind of feel that with dogs. I don't know if I'm the only person that's like that. Like if I get another dog, does my dog love me half as much now? Like he's only getting half my love.
1: A friend of mine who only has one kid, they're going to have more, but he only has one. He made the same case. He's like, I'm afraid to have another kid because I don't know if I can love the second one as much as I love this one.
2: Yes.
1: But you know, with kids, you've got three, you love them all the same.
2: Yeah. Oh, I split them in thirds. I only love each of them a third.
1: All right. So Kevin needs a second dog. A third each.
2: All right. They each get a third of me.
1: That means you need two dogs and they'll each get half of you. There you go. Keatsman is uncanceled. He's coming up next. Have a

0: refund on part of the state's gasoline tax. Eligible drivers can claim up to 12.5 cents per gallon on fuel purchased between July 1st, 2025 and June 30th, 2026. This is Missouri Net.
1: Hey, are you driving high right now? 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
4: I could talk about dogs for an hour, I guess, but I won't do that for this audience. It's not what you're tuning in for today, so we will not be doing that on Uncancelled. Good morning, everyone. Welcome to the show. Great to have you with us on this Tuesday. Beautiful day. A little cloud cover, but gorgeous outside. I hope you're bouncing around with a little bounce in your step today and having your best day or best life possible. We like that. Coming up on the show today, we'll spend a little bit of time, not a lot, talking about the Protect College Sports Act, which the United States Senate passed last night, 77-22. A very rare vote where Republicans and Democrats are on board. And the reason this is Republicans basically voting for socialism. That's what it is. And let me be the biggest hypocrite on earth. I'm here for it. I'm okay with it. Whatever we got to do to keep college sports from becoming professional sports. But ultimately, I think it would probably be better if they just had a collective bargaining agreement like the professional leagues, but they're not going to do that. The schools won't do that. It just won't happen. So it's going to have to be government mandated. We'll talk a little bit about that. We have, I can't wait to share this with you coming up at 10:30. There's a professor, a liberal professor who does a podcast now that literally did a podcast 10 years later of the single dumbest Trump derangement syndrome thing he possibly could have done, and he said it out loud and told the world. It has cost him dearly, and I cannot wait to share that with you. Also today, free tickets to the opera is what Mom Donnie wants next in New York City. Because, you know, I think if you go to the Metropolitan Opera, there's a dress code, and he wants to give away free tickets, opera for all. I'm not sure what that's about. Gotta love communism. You just got to love it. We're going to start today with my complete lack of understanding of our legal system, or should I say our justice system. You may remember a couple of months ago when this all wrapped up, we've kind of put a bow on the Chiefs Super Bowl parade shooting where Lisa Lopez Galvan died and 21 were wounded. All the hooligans that were there with their fun little gunplay that day are all running free. Nobody's incarcerated anywhere at this point. Most of them were children with guns, so they were just slapped on the wrist and sent on their way because that's the way our laws are. And the ones that weren't were given time served. Oh, we can't convict them on this murder charge or this or that. Missouri has some weird homicide laws that are not like a lot of other states, so there becomes loopholes between you did something really bad, we're going to throw the book at you and convict you on the worst possible crime, which they have very tough laws on. And then the step down from there is like a speeding ticket. And that's kind of where we were with that thing. And so this story came out in the last 24 hours that I thought I'd share with you. Do you remember a television reporter, a sports reporter in Kansas City for Telemundo and Tico Sports called Aiden Manzano? He went to the Super Bowl in February of 25 to cover the Chiefs in New Orleans at the Super Bowl. And he went out drinking one night and was in a bar and it sounds like by himself, and was approached by a woman named Danette Colbert, who is, he didn't know, whatever. She's a prostitute. She has a pimp named Ricky White, okay? And they'd run this con for years and years and years. She'd been arrested and convicted multiple times in Nevada, in Las Vegas, preying on people either on vacation or businessmen alone or whatever. Hey, let's party, you know, whatever. Who knows how this goes down? But her game was drop a Xanax in the drink and loop them up and then convince them to get up back to the room where you take their credit card, their cash, their wallet, their watch, whatever. She probably targets by looking at her wristwatch or what. Tom Brady, this is an aside. I'm totally off topic now, but this won't take but 2 seconds. Tom Brady called the game in, was it Rio the other day? The Cowboys and Ravens in Brazil, he had a $500,000 wristwatch on, walking around in Brazil. I've got no commentary there. I'm just going to let that one go. So Danette Colbert approaches Adam Manzano, and he's drinking and then mixes the Xanax with it, gets to the room. She takes his stuff, and then nobody hears from him, and they get worried about him. And they do a room check on him at the hotel, and he's face down dead. Mixing Xanax and alcohol, it says right on the label or prescription or whatever your doctor will tell you, is a really bad idea. And it can lead to breathing patterns and things that cause you to basically suffocate. And that's what happened to young Mr. Manzano, a terrible, tragic story. We don't know the circumstances about why he was talking to her or what was going on, or if maybe he didn't even speak with her and she just dropped it and his drink was sitting next to him and waited until he got loopy and then got him out of there and convinced him that she'd help him to his room. Nobody knows really on that. And it really doesn't matter. But Danette Colbert and her pimp, Ricky White, who'd been at this for many, many years and convicted many times, have now been sentenced in the death of Aiden Manzano. Aiden Manzano, covering the Super Bowl, died in his hotel room. And now Danette Colbert and Ricky White have been found guilty of racketeering. Colbert was also found guilty of negligent homicide. And that's the term I want to work on here today. Negligent homicide. While White was found not guilty of manslaughter, according to the records. As a result of the verdict, Colbert will face 60 years of hard labor in prison in Louisiana. And White will serve 45 years. Now, what does this have to do with the Chiefs' Super Bowl shooting? Well, here's what it has to do. I'm just a common sense guy. I'm not a lawyer. I didn't write the laws. I'm not a legislator. I've not run for office. Maybe somebody should be looking at our laws on the books in Jackson County or Missouri. We have in both situations people who knew, willfully knew, they were committing a crime and somebody was in harm's way. They were willfully in public committing a harmful crime against somebody. You pull a gun at a Chiefs parade, you know you're committing a crime in public against somebody. You pull out Xanax and you spike somebody's drink in a hotel lobby bar, you know you are willfully committing a crime against somebody. They're very similar crimes. I don't think anybody pulled out a gun to kill Lisa Lopez Galvan, and I don't think this prostitute had any intention of killing Aiden Manzano. But we have people who are adults in the state of Louisiana going away for 60 years and 45 years. And in Jackson County, Missouri, because it involved minors, they're all just walking free among us. If anybody can explain this to me, I'm all ears. In fact, you have Ms. Colbert and Mr. White running around after they've committed all these crimes. And the reason this one got my attention, I'm not going to go into any details, but in my sphere of family, my family circle, my sphere, we have a family member that was drugged in a bar by two women. And all that person remembers is waking up the next day in their bed, at the place where they reside, all their clothes on, and their stuff gone. That's it. This is an unbelievable racket nationwide that women are doing mostly to men. It's happening everywhere, and it can have deadly effects because we've seen it with Aiden Manzano. So no judging here on any of this stuff. These are hardened criminals. I feel great that Colbert and White are going to jail for 60 years and 45 years. They should. They're horrible human beings that preyed on other people and at the very least just went along their merry little way, ruining people's lives, even if their victims survived. And on that particular night, the victim died. But at the same time, I don't understand how we just let people go after things like the shooting that we had at the Chiefs parade. I can't think of anything more reckless or negligent and dangerous than opening fire in a crowd like that. And we clearly don't have strong enough laws for such a thing. And maybe there should be maybe different laws, different, not gun laws, just legal. If you open fire where there are other people that can be harmed and are, maybe that should just be ruled intentional and not accidental. If you pull a gun out in public and you're trying to shoot somebody specifically and you miss and kill somebody else, what's the difference? You're a bad shot? You're released because you're a bad shot. If you're a good shot, you're in prison for life. What kind of law is that? I don't understand our laws. And I'm not blaming any lawyers. I'm not blaming a prosecutor today. I'm not pointing fingers. I'm just asking, maybe we should start looking at things that happen in our society and ask our legislators, should we rewrite some of these laws? We see it over and over and over. People go to commit crimes, and because they're not successful at the crime, they're let off. A woman goes to burn down, in front of Channel 9 cameras, a facility that she thought was going to be sold to ICE, to be an ICE detention facility in Kansas City, Missouri. And because she's an idiot and poured gasoline on concrete and thought that was going to burn the building down and was unsuccessful, she's walking free among us. She got a slap on the wrist and she's fine. If she burned the whole building down, if she'd been good at being an arsonist and accomplished what she set out to do, she'd be in jail. Our Tesla bomber that went and set fire to the Teslas on state line is out because he has mental health problems. What's his mental health? I mean, the judge decided, you got mental health problems. We're going to release you to your parents. We're going to put you in therapy, the whole deal. It's a transgender. Like, courts are ruling that this transgender person has mental problems and is setting Teslas on fire. And so we let him loose. And every time something really bad happens, almost anywhere, the person that commits the crime has a long record. We've had them in the system a million times. And we just keep letting people go. And I'm not saying we can lock everybody up forever. But, man, we don't – forget a safety net. Forget Swiss cheese. We got a Grand Canyon in our legal system that it's just like, get them out of here, send them back out, and we hope they're better. There's nobody checking on anybody to see if the mentally ill among us that are committing crimes – and I'm sorry, I'm going to go ahead and judge Danette Colbert – this prostitute lady that had been running around the country, drugging people and doing whatever it is that she does. I'm going to say she's got some mental issues too. That's her life. That's the way she decided to make a living. You got problems, lady. And we just keep turning black loose into society. I don't have the answer. I wish I did. And I'm just venting some frustrations because I hate seeing this stuff just occur over and over and over again. But Aiden Manzano, the people that led to his death, Danette Colbert and Ricky White, are going to jail for 60 years and 45 years in Louisiana. Thank goodness they're finally locking somebody up. 913-40-
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5: Okay, we got some friendly folks that would like to chime in today, and I love that. We're going to start by, well, she was also the first one in, but by virtue of her gender, we would go to Maria first, and she joins us now from Overland Park. Good morning, Maria. How are you?
6: I'm great. Good morning. How are you?
5: Fine, thank you.
6: Cool. So, yeah, just I wanted to... first I want to say, everybody, do your homework and get out and vote in the midterms. I worked the early voting for the primary, and people weren't doing their homework. They're like, my friend told me to vote for this person. I don't know what to do. You know, everybody needs to study who's running and why, etc. Anyway, okay, the reason I'm calling you is, I think it's really important that people realize when they go to Vegas, guys with money, there's girls in every casino and every nightclub looking for their prey so they can roll them. They want to roll the guy. They're going to try to get him loaded and bring him back to their room or whatever. I don't know how they meet him. I used to live in Vegas. My brother came to visit me, and the next morning he called me and said some chick came to the hotel and rolled me for everything, took my wallet. And it's just, you guys got to be more street smart. The other thing is...
5: Yes, because here's what doesn't happen for 99.9% of the men. If you're sitting alone somewhere, a woman doesn't very often walk up and just start talking to you. So
6: the guys usually approach the girls, that's for sure.
5: Oh, really?
6: Yeah. Oh, yeah. If they see a pretty girl in a hot dress...
5: Yeah, I'm looking at this thing, man. This lady, no, I don't think that's what happened here with Aiden. I don't think. With the young man that was the Telemundo reporter in Kansas City that died in New Orleans. I think he was approached.
6: I don't know. I don't know what happened to him, and I'm not really.
5: Well, he was very young, and this lady was pretty old and not very attractive. And I don't even know that he would have known that I don't think that. My personal belief is that never, prostitution or something like that never came up. I think she just got up. She might have just sat next to him and dropped something in his drink. That can happen, too.
6: So here's my point. Okay, here's why I called. You guys got to keep a really, everybody, girls and guys, for that matter, if you go out to a bar, I don't care what city you're in, keep your eye on your drink. Do not ever accept a drink from somebody you didn't see pour it, being the, you know, the bartender, or if the waitress brings it to you. You've got to keep your eye on your drink at all times. Don't accept a bottle that's been opened. You know, I had somebody, I'm a massage therapist, and I had somebody offer me a Perrier one time that was open when I went to give him a massage. I'm like, he was in this really nice five-star resort in Newport Beach. I'm like, no, I didn't drink it. Right. I'm not stupid. So you can't. You got to really keep your eye on your drink.
5: Yeah, and I think people would probably be pretty good at that until after their third drink, and then they might not be looking at all, you know?
6: Yeah, well, if you're having that many drinks, you know, maybe you shouldn't be drinking that many.
5: There's a lot of things we shouldn't do.
6: Oh, my God. Okay, well, anyway, you know, listen, I used to party hard when I was a kid. I don't party at all anymore.
5: Yeah.
6: I don't go to bars and stuff, but I used to, okay? And I always kept my eye on my purse and my drink. Because one time my purse was stolen, and, you know.
5: I give Jessica trouble all the time. She'll go to the ladies' room, just leave her purse hanging right there on the, and I'll watch it automatically. But I'm like, we got to, you know, sometimes her chair's kind of twisted or something at a restaurant, and I'll be like, hey, that's kind of out in the walkway area. Your purse is just, like, kind of sitting out there. And, I had a lunch with a client yesterday, and I take my work bag in because my computer's in it. I don't leave it in the car. I'm weird like that.
6: You've got to. Yeah. You've got to. I had my purse stolen from my car at Loose Park back in probably 95. I called the cops. They're like, oh, it's petty theft. You know,
5: it
6: happens all the time. So she started writing checks at all these, like, Quick Trips, getting gas in a carton of cigarettes. I track down the checks and go, do you happen to have that on video? And they go, yeah. I go, will you give it to the cops? They said, yeah, they caught him. It was a girl and a guy. They were working together.
5: Wow.
6: And they caught him. They put him on the news, man.
5: Great chat, Maria. Call me anytime. Thank you.
6: Okay, you too, sweetie.
5: Appreciate it. Very nice. Here is Chuck in Kansas City on KCMO. Hi, Chuck.
3: How are you this morning,
5: sir? I'm just fine. How are you?
3: Well, I'm doing wonderful. I was calling in. You were talking about that shooting down there at the Super Bowl event for the Chiefs. But, you know, Jackson County has had a practice for years of selectively enforcing who they're going to go after. And kind of in a related, you remember years ago they had a young lady, it's been 15, 20 years, a little girl on 4th of July that was killed by a stray gunshot. And they had some people that were just here in Jackson County that were just out on the balcony of their apartment shooting guns in celebration for the 4th, and this little girl happened to unfortunately get hit. And they convicted those gentlemen in that crime, Jackson County did, and they used reckless endangerment.
5: Right.
3: Because they understood by shooting that gun that there was a possibility somebody would get hurt. You know, but here you've got this celebration, and for whatever reason, you know, Jackson County decides, oh, we're not going to go after these little kids.
5: They couldn't.
3: I'm
5: not going to hammer on them. They couldn't. The laws are bad, and these were minors. And I think any violent crime, you should automatically be prosecuted as an adult if you're 14. If you're committing a violent crime, I think that just should be automatic. Sorry, 14's old enough. You got a gun, and there's a bunch of people around, and you're shooting, and you're 14 or older, I'm sorry, you're an adult. You're making adult choices that you're going to have to deal with the rest of your life. That's just me. But you got to change the laws. You got to arm these prosecutors with the ability to put these people away for a long time until...
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9: Net News, I'm Matt Pilger. The parents of a Camden County toddler who drowned at the Lake of the Ozarks have filed a civil rights lawsuit against the Missouri Department of Social Services, Missouri Children's Division, Camden County Juvenile Office, and Camden County Sheriff's Department. According to KYTV, the lawsuit claims investigators searched the wrong address and improperly treated the parents as criminal suspects. Missouri's junior Congressman Wesley Bell talked with families of people killed by ICE. He tells KMOX that he referred to his time as St. Louis County prosecuting attorney.
10: I would always make certain that the families, the loved ones, were able to meet with me personally.
9: Missouri drivers have until tomorrow to apply for a refund on part of the state's gasoline tax. Eligible drivers can claim up to 12.5 cents per gallon on fuel purchased between July 1st, 2025 and June 30th, 2026. This is Missouri Net.
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13: Missouri Net Sports, I'm Bill Pollack. Baseball playoffs start today, and for the 4th year in a row, the Cardinals will be watching. Alec Burleson, though, is the first Cardinal to lead the majors in RBIs since Joe Torre did it in 1971 during his MVP season when he had 137. Burleson did it this year with 116, and if you're wondering about Albert Pujols, in his first 11 seasons with the Cardinals, he only led the National League once in RBIs. 8 times. Pujols had 116 or more RBIs in a season and did not lead the majors. And I think that tells you something about the drop-off in offense in baseball. In fact, this is the 9th straight season where there were more strikeouts than hits, the only 9 times that has ever happened in Major League Baseball. Pitching is certainly dominating the game. If Burleson was playing back with Joe Torre in 1971, he would have finished 5th in RBI total. Bill Pollack, Missouri Net.
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5: All right, we'll put a bow on this topic. We were talking about Aiden Manzano, the Telemundo reporter who was killed at the Super Bowl, or died at the Super Bowl, and the people that drugged him are now convicted to 60 years in prison and 45 years in prison. And the family put out a statement, the mom did. You know, if you don't remember this story, this young reporter's wife died 9 months before he did in a car wreck. And this family's been through everything. And they put a statement out. At least they feel like they got some justice because these people are going away for a long time. I was talking to Mark during the break. If Lisa Lopez Galvan was your spouse or your sister or your child, and you knew that that person that killed her out there is running around today, what would that be like to live with? And I'm not talking about going and committing some violent crime or something like that. Like, I feel like maybe my thing is I might try to like hire an investigator or something to follow the person, see if we can get them, catch them in some other trouble and see if the law will put them in jail for that. I don't know what I'd do, but I think I'd be obsessed with it that I lost somebody and the person who did it is out there running around. I don't know how people cope with that. At the very least, this mother got some sort of justice here with 60 years and 45 years for the people that did it. So there's that. All right, we'll wrap the bow on this one with Mark in Independence. Hi, Mark. What's up?
21: Hi there. I can tie all this up and even how does a victim cope with this stuff. About 17 years ago, 91st and all, where we went to church, we were coming out of church and two young boys were shooting down in the parking lot with a pellet gun. They hit my wife twice and hit the guy next to us. Anyway, the long story short is the head rector of the church didn't have the decency to call, but the assistant did. We go to court there in Johnson County, and all the judge does, because they're juveniles, is render that the parents had to pay the deductible on my health insurance, which at that time was $1,000, and I'm working with a family, so that's a lot of money to me at that time. So anyway, get that judgment. Well, they don't pay. Well, then I got to enforce the judgment, which by the time I pay a lawyer to do that, is going to cost me almost as much. So I suck that up. And then the church itself doesn't offer anything. And then not only that, they start sending their clergy off to 2 and 3 month, what I call paid vacations. They call them sabbaticals. And so when you get hung with all that, it really rocks your faith, but we kept going. But I've got to be honest, I fantasized many times. I about knew where these young men lived. I fantasized many times after all that, of putting a ski mask on at night and beating the shit out of them, pardon my French. Yeah. So, but I had to pray. That's the only thing that kept me from doing something bad. But even to this day, it's just discouraged with the legal system, discouraged with the church, and they're kind of in the same mindset as Mr. Faco, Adam Hamilton, and it's just very enraging, because in the end, you're correct. The average guy that tries to do the right thing suffers, and nobody does a damn thing about it.
5: Man, that's a great call, Mark. Thank you very much for sharing that with us. We wish you the very best, sir.
21: Thank you.
5: Bye-bye. Thank you. His faith got him through it. You might have missed part of that call. We had to dump it. It wasn't bad. He used a word that we can't have on the air, but it was not bad. It was real. And I'll bet right now, if we asked Mark, he wouldn't even know that he said that. I mean, he was very emotional. I don't know, man. I don't know how people cope with these things when they happen, and we just let people go. And there's no greater example of letting people go that I can ever remember in my lifetime than this Chiefs parade. It's just unfathomable. 21 people were wounded. A woman lost her life. Nah, it just happened, Mark. Yeah, it's kids. These kids, you know, the kids these days. Darn the luck. Kids these days. Let's rewrite the laws. Some people think it should be 12 and older. Tried as an adult. I'm first starting it at 14 and see how it goes. If they start recruiting 11, 12, and 13-year-old gang members and that becomes the problem, then you lower it again. You can't leave loopholes for organized crime to use minors as their soldiers to go do the footwork for them. Foot soldiers. Just can't do it. Quite a topic. It's not going away anytime soon. We keep seeing these things over and over and over. All right, let's move on to a couple other topics here. The Protect College Sports Act was passed last night in the United States Senate, 77-22. And your headline here is, it passed because the Republicans that voted for it are voting for something that's socialist. And that's basically what this is. This is government control over an entity, limiting salaries and what people make. It denies capitalism at every turn. And I'm okay with it. I'm okay with it because the government funds all these schools. These schools that are playing all these sports are like, oh, this is our private money. We got billionaires. They want to pay these kids. Let us do what we want to do. True, but guess what? You don't have a school if it weren't for the federal government. You just don't have one. You don't have a research department. You don't have Pell Grants. You don't have aid. You don't have anything. The money we spend on education is astonishing in this country. It's astronomical. It's off the charts in every way. So, yes, college sports was created from that. We didn't build our first colleges so we had football teams. That didn't happen. Football teams came after we started trying to educate our young people and make them brilliant for science, technology, medicine, anything. And we've done that very well. We got a lot of problems, our education department today. But the 250-year history of this country is we've educated the brightest people on earth that have come up with the greatest invention in human history. That's what we've done. That's what we've done. At the same time, it's been so lucrative and we're such an economic engine, we can do frivolous things like spend $100 million a year on a college football team. So we can all go on Saturday and wear our jerseys and clap for these kids and be sad when they lose and want to fire the head coach. Okay? We just don't realize how good we have it in this country. Like, are just like dessert. Football's our problem? Okay, so they all agree to this thing. And they've set this up for the ACC, I'm sorry, the SEC and the Big Ten. Maximum 20 teams per league. So they've got room to expand in those leagues. That means some spots are open. But if you're going to move into one of those leagues, you better do it really fast. Because when this passes, if you want to switch conferences, if KU wanted to join the Big Ten, if the Big Ten called and said, KU, we want you, and KU wanted to go, they would have to sit out and not be in a conference for 3 full years before they could join. They'd just be out there floating around in la-la land. This is going to take from $22 million to $49 million, the entire budget for the athletic department for all the athletes. That includes all sports over the course of about 5 or 6 years. So it's sitting there. You're going to be able to transfer as an athlete one time. That's it. Pick your school, and we'll let you transfer one time. The conferences should get tough and say you cannot transfer within the conference. I don't understand how these schools cheat each other. And they take players away from each other inside a conference. That's just pass the rule. You can transfer, but not in conference. So if you go to an SEC school, if you go to Missouri, and you want to transfer, you got to transfer out of the SEC. You got to transfer somewhere else. That should be. There are disclosures for foreign entities. If your athletic department or your school is taking money from foreign entities, you must disclose that or you're breaking the law. There's a lot of stuff in here. It goes to the House, and now the House will vote. We'll see how they do. It's something, unfortunately, it's in play, and this is happening because the NCAA or college football or the SEC or the Big Ten will not do what's absolutely necessary. What would be necessary is to collectively bargain with the athletes, do what the NFL does, and say, we'll give you half the money, spread it around, here's the salary cap for each sport, we can't spend over this number for a salary cap. And if you want to come play in this conference, this is the rules that we all have. Here's the problem with that. The better programs don't want to do that. Ohio State doesn't want Northwestern to have all the same rules to follow and guidelines and advantages as Ohio State. They don't want to give that up. Georgia doesn't want to give that up to Missouri. They don't want to be on an equal footing with Mizzou. Alabama, LSU, you think they want to be equal to Missouri? No. They like being bigger. This is their cover. That's why these two conferences went and worked with these senators to get this done. Does it help Missouri? Yeah, this is good for Missouri. It's good for Missouri, KU, and K-State. It's good for all of them. But it doesn't really do anything to the big boys of the sport and say, we're going to have parity. This is going to be even and fair for everyone like the NFL. The NFL is even and fair for everyone where the current era dynasty is in a small market called Kansas City. And they're 3-0 again this year. Because they got the right player, the right time, the right coach, they hit the jackpot. They did it. It happens. For some franchises, it takes 50 years for that to happen. But it will happen. It moves around in the NFL. Not everybody stays great forever. They know how to do this. It's a tried and true formula. If they did that in college football, it would be great. It would be really great. Because then KU, K-State, and Missouri would have legitimate chances at winning a national title. But we're not going to get there with this act. They wanted to put in, this is one thing that didn't pass. They wanted to put in a $5 million maximum salary for a head coach. I mean, if you're going to put in what the players can make, why not restrict the coaches? They are trying to restrict the coaches a little bit about leaving in season and things like that. But $5 million salary at a federally funded government institution sounds reasonable to me. It failed 52-47. I got to look at the party lines there on how that failed. But they got 47 votes in the Senate to limit the salary for these coaches at $5 million. Pretty interesting stuff. Oh, this is a good one. This is one of the all-time great Trump derangement syndrome stories. There's a guy named Scott Galloway. I'd never really heard of him until this week. He's apparently a professor. He does a podcast called the Professor G Podcast, Professor Galloway. And he goes on his podcast this week, and he tells all about his Trump derangement syndrome and the stupidest thing he's ever done. He says in 2016, quote, when Trump got elected, I immediately sold all my stocks, and that was just stupid. He goes on to tell that he had to pay capital gains taxes on them at the time because he cashed them out. Then he lives in New York, big taxes on all this. So he takes, I'm telling you, everything he had, I don't know what number he had. Okay, let's just say easy purposes, let's say he had $100,000. I'm going to assume it was a lot more than that. He cashes it all out. So he's got income problems. He's got capital gains. He's got a lot of issues. He puts it on the sideline and sits out, and he stays out. He says on his podcast, I paid a big price for my tantrum. You could argue this decision cost me 40% of my liquid net worth in stocks. Yeah, your number's low, dude. You paid capital gains, you had income taxes, you had money sitting on the sideline. I don't think you're calculating what you lost when it wasn't in the markets. He's using 40% by saying, I went back in years later and rebought my positions at a much higher number. So he basically had the same stocks and stock portfolio, but way fewer shares. You couldn't buy the same amount of shares with what he had in cash. So to this day, he's still losing money every single day over Trump derangement syndrome. You can't calculate this. This is a life-crushing event that he apparently got over a couple of years ago when Biden was president, so he got back in, and he didn't cash out this time. Well, he's done pretty well. There was I don't know where he was during COVID, you know, when the markets dropped during COVID. I'm not sure. But this guy, he says he dumped it all because a reality show host was elected president. Okay. Scott Galloway, you're a professor turned podcaster. Excuse me if I don't understand how that's any different from a real estate mogul turning into a television host. You're the same guy. You were accomplished at something. You were a professor. That's hard. You went to school a long time. It's to be respected. You did it. You became something and somebody, and it led you to be a podcaster. So now you think being a podcaster is better than being a television host? What is these people? I'm telling you, Democrats just keep saying stuff. What is wrong with their brains? Does he not see he's the same guy as Trump? I don't even understand that he can't see that. You're the same person. And you're still railing on him because you think he was a reality host. Because he hosted The Apprentice. And you don't want to look at anything else he did. Oh, he had a failed steak company. Ooh, Donald Trump started 300 businesses and 50 of them failed. Shocker. Of course you fail in business. That's the beautiful part of the people that are successful. They fail, they get kicked in the teeth, and they don't care. They come back, and they come back stronger. Speaking of not reading the room because your, well, communist brain doesn't work right, Mom Donnie in New York says he wants 70,000 free tickets for the Metropolitan Opera House. He's calling this Opera for All, and he's stressing the city isn't going to pay for it. He's putting his thumb on the Metropolitan Opera House to donate all the unused tickets or free tickets to the tune of 70,000 a year so people can go for free. Well, that's going to drive down the price of the other tickets too. The Met is sitting here going, well, what's our choice? What happens if we buck this mayor? He's going to come after us, right? What happens? What's the punishment? Are you kidding me? 70,000 free tickets to the Metropolitan Opera House. There's a dress code in that joint. Who are you giving these tickets to? Is your plan to walk the street outside some of these bodegas and give them to homeless people? Or what is the term you're using now other than homeless? They got a term. Unhoused? Unhoused people don't have tuxedos. They probably don't have a jacket and tie. I don't know what you got to wear to the Metropolitan Opera House, but I know there's a dress code of some sort. What kind of stupid thing is this? Wow. They just keep coming up with it.
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1: Mark joins us now. He's a little tortured with a statistic that's out there in the NFL he's going to share with us. He's thinking, should the Chiefs bench Mahomes this week and start Justin Fields? Why would you do that, Mark?
2: Well, I personally wouldn't do that, but in the NFL this year, teams are 6-0 when they start their backup quarterback.
1: Backup quarterbacks are 6-0. Now, what about the guy in New Orleans? Was he their starter at the beginning of the year, Tyler Shuck?
2: Yeah.
1: He's the guy.
2: Yep.
1: Dude, he's a player.
2: He's all right.
1: He looks pretty good. So if you're a backup and you've started, those teams are 6-0.
2: Yep. Off the top of my head, I can't name all, but I know Drew Locke, Mariota beat the Seahawks.
1: Case Keenum last night.
2: Yeah.
1: For the Chicago Bears, they thumped the Eagles, which I like. I think the Eagles might be the only team I hate. That coach is just
2: punchable.
1: And Jalen Hurts doesn't look like he's any fun either.
2: Yeah.
1: So, no, I'm out. They had a mariachi band play the national anthem before the game last night in Chicago. I got emails from some podcast listeners who were very upset with this.
2: Really?
1: It's not the hill I'm dying on. Did it bother you?
2: I missed the national anthem, but I did hear that they did that. I'm not totally angry about it.
1: Just some dudes with sombreros and trumpets. I guess if your complaint was they had hats on, maybe that was it.
2: Yeah.
1: I don't know. What did bother me was Caleb Williams, who's the starting quarterback and did not play and was not going to play, had sunglasses on, and during the anthem, he ignored the whole thing. He just walked around.
2: Really?
1: He was behind the bench just pacing, walking around, doing nothing, like bored. You know, like a dude would walk around and look at their watch, like, okay, this is a waste of my time.
2: Yeah.
1: I don't know if it was about the mariachi band or if he just doesn't care about the anthem, but that's not good for Caleb Williams. He's their regular starter.
2: And he had a robe on after the game in the locker room.
1: It's an odd dude, man. The Missouri Tigers are still ranked 25th in the AP poll. You have commentary on this for me, Mark?
2: Yeah, they should not be in the top 25.
1: 43 times they've been in the top 25 under Eli Drinkwitz. A guy posted that Drinkwitz is 0-16 against SEC teams with winning records. And yet Missouri continues to be in the top 25. It's good to be in the SEC. The Vince Show is coming up next on KCMO.
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0: I'll read the final note from the jury. After thoughtful, continued deliberations, the jury remains unable to reach a consensus, and further discussion has only cemented jurors' perspectives.
1: Cemented. He's Jethro Bodine. It's got cemented. It's got he's heading down to the cement pond. That's D.C. City Councilman and Democrat Trayon White. Guilty as hell, taking bribes from FBI undercover agent. Here's the pilot cash. Now I'm buying your influence, right? Yes, you're buying my influence. But a D.C. jury, because it's a lynch mob, it's a left-wing Democrat Party lynch mob, wouldn't convict another black man. He's a city councilman. He's on videotape taking money.

0: This news is also breaking today. There is a lot of people are giving up being gay, according to the news media here. American teens are becoming straight again, with especially female bisexuality in sharp retreat in the youngest cohorts. Much of the change in the lesbian, gay, bisexual identification among girls is a drop in identifying as bisexual. Got a graphic here. Figure 4 shows the trend for girls by grade. You know, school kids, the Democrats are sexual predators. They're all child sex predators. Once again, the ninth graders show the largest change. Well, 26% of ninth grade girls identified as bisexual in 2021. Only 13%, half as many, did in 2025. They're cutting that in half. So Eric Kaufman points out on Twitter, American teens are becoming straight again, with especially female bisexuality in sharp retreat in the youngest cohorts. Apparently, female teens can simply decide not to be gay anymore. See, and that's the opposite of what the Democrats have said. But they've been selling it and pitching it and inciting it and encouraging it and rewarding it for so long now that they've made it very trendy, like being pro-Hamas, being anti-Semitic, anti-Israel. But now, in particular, ninth grade girls, 26% identified as bisexual in 2021, 5 years ago. Now that number is 13%. That's half of 26 for Democrats trying to follow along. So the number of bisexual ninth grade girls cut in half in 5 years, while the Democrats are promoting it and trying to increase the numbers, of course. But I don't know. That's a lot to say about this. Much of it might be inappropriate right now, so I'll just keep it to myself. You see Chuck Schumer attacked by environmental nutcases last night? Coming up.
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3: ABC News, I'm Wayne Cabot. A jury last hour convicted Ohio pastor and former American Idol contestant Caleb Flynn of murdering his wife during an affair. Ashley Flynn, a schoolteacher, was shot to death. The mistress took the stand to read incriminating texts. Prosecutors say Flynn staged a home invasion and then tearfully called 911. He faces life without parole. A poll out today finds 71% of Americans do not want data centers. But President Trump said today,
4: I just have to do what's right. All I can tell you is that these big, powerful, very rich, very smart companies are going to be making massive contributions to communities.
3: The president hosting a lunch with AI leaders who fear out-of-control intelligence. The president saying the answer is self-regulation. OpenAI not commenting on a New York Times report that months before OpenAI's artificial intelligence went rogue, two employees raised an alarm and were ignored. This is
5: Missourinet News, I'm Cameron Connor. Earthquakes may not be top of mind for many Missourians, but state emergency officials say the threat is very real. With the Great Shakeout Earthquake Drill coming up October 15th, the State Emergency Management Agency's Paula Vargas says Missouri continues to see regular seismic activity.
6: This year so far, as of a few days ago, last time I checked, we've had 110 recorded earthquakes, so it is constant. And the shaking is minor.
5: Emergency management leaders encourage Missourians to use the Great Shakeout as an opportunity to practice what to do during an earthquake. And registration is available at shakeout.org/centralus. In other news, Northwest Missouri's Parkville is the latest city to suspend its flock camera program while officials review community concerns about privacy and data access. The city says 8 cameras are affected. During the suspension, the cameras will not collect new images or license plate data. This is Missourinet News.
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1: It's about time, say lawyers, for people who say they suffered brain injuries that one of the country's best known and most intense roller coasters is closing permanently.
2: North of L.A. at Six Flags Magic Mountain, the park announcing it is permanently closing X2. The roller coaster is known for being one of the most intense roller coasters in the world. Recently, there have been claims of severe injuries, including some that led to deaths after riding X2. Now, in a statement, Six Flags Magic Mountain says while X2 consistently passed a multitude of safety tests, they have decided to close the ride because they believe it's the right thing to do. X opened in 2002 when it reopened as X2 with a new seat design in 2008. Alex Stone, ABC News, Los Angeles.
1: An Ohio man who called 911 to report that an intruder broke into their home and fatally shot his wife was found guilty today of murdering the mother of two. Caleb Flynn, a pastor who once appeared as a contestant on American Idol, faces life without parole. A Florida mother is accused of leaving her four children home alone while she took a carnival cruise to the Bahamas. She was gone 4 days. The father of one of the kids got suspicious when he saw her post of her cruise ticket on WhatsApp. He says he went to the home and found the blinds drawn and the kids hiding in the bathroom. The mother was cuffed as she stepped off the cruise ship. Wayne Cabot, ABC News.
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7: This is Show Me Today, the voice of Missouri. I'm Bill Pollack. Missouri agencies manage billions of federal dollars every year, but a new state audit suggests some long-standing problems still haven't been fixed. The report found repeat findings involving oversight, Medicaid eligibility reviews, and other compliance issues. Matt Pilger visits with Missouri State Auditor Scott Fitzpatrick to discuss what his office found and why it matters to you.
8: You know, we conduct annually an audit of the major federal programs that the state government administers on behalf of the people of the state. And most of those are programs where there's federal money coming in, but there's a state component as well. For instance, the Medicaid combines state money and federal, state money and federal money to provide health care coverage for low-income Missourians. And you know, it's expanded quite a bit over the years with the Medicaid expansion amendment and things of that nature. So we look at that and we look at the controls that are in place to make sure that those dollars are being spent appropriately, because it does make up the largest share of taxpayer money that's spent by the state. The Medicaid program and the other kind of social safety net programs are the largest investment the state makes annually. So it's an important function we review, and we spend about $20 billion of federal money as well. So that's kind of our annual expenditure of federal funds is around $20 billion. And so with that, we audited 21 of the federal programs that the state administers, which covers about $16 billion of that spending. And it's run through 9 different state agencies, but some of the findings I think were most critical that they be resolved is we found almost 10,000 people that were enrolled in the Medicaid program twice And so

0: what happens when that takes place is the state kind of has two different kinds of Medicaid. One where the state administers the program, and so if somebody goes to see their doctor, the doctor sends the Medicaid program a bill. State employees are the ones that are reviewing those bills and paying them. And then there's a different kind of Medicaid that we call managed care, meaning the state just contracts with essentially a health insurance company and pays them a monthly premium payment, similar to how an employer-sponsored health care plan would work. And then that third party administers the program or the coverage for that individual. So what could happen in that case is somebody who's on the fee-for-service program would go to the doctor. The doctor's office would send a bill to the Medicaid program at the state. The state would pay the cost of that visit. Also, at the same time, the state would be paying a capitated rate or a monthly payment for that individual to be covered on the managed care side. So that might be spending $500 a month to cover somebody while also paying the medical bills from the state as well. Which when you take that across 10,000 people, I mean, that can be, it's probably between $50 and $60 million a year of additional expenditures the state has made unnecessarily because you only need to have somebody enrolled in Medicaid one time. And so that's an example of something we found this year that will save taxpayers a lot of money, and that, the Department of Social Services needs to go through and they need to terminate eligibility for at least one of those programs, one of those types of Medicaid for each of those 10,000 individuals.
1: You had mentioned Medicaid. There were a couple of other departments that your office had found that failed to properly monitor hundreds of millions of dollars in federal funds. Kind of explain a little bit about that, if you would.
0: Yeah, so Medicaid, that was actually the Department of Social Services. And you're right, there are some findings related to the Department of Health and Senior Services, which is a separate agency from the Department of Social Services. And we had some issues with some of the food programs. And this has been kind of an ongoing issue that I actually, when the vice president was in town a week or so ago, and the attorney general and the FBI director and the Inspector General for the Departments of Labor and the SBA were in town. We had a fraud task force roundtable in Kansas City. And this is one of the things I talked to them about, was that we have, these pandemic food programs. Well, we've had these food support programs for, for kids and adults that have existed for a very long time. But during COVID, we were spending about $200 million a year through these programs, providing meals for people who, because a lot of times kids, when the schools are shut down, there's a lot of kids who don't have food security. I mean, they get their nourishment at school. And so when schools shut down, a lot more money got put into the system to provide meals to the kids and families that weren't getting the nourishment through the school that they have come to rely on in some cases. And so that was administered. It was spun up very quickly and was administered by a network of nonprofit entities for the most part. And anytime you start a program or you expand it rapidly with not much time to plan that out, it creates a lot of risk that fraud can occur and that waste takes place. And there's actually been, there was some news recently about one of the fraud cases in that program. A nonprofit leader in St. Louis was bought a G-Wagon for her boyfriend and bought, multiple homes that were multiple millions of dollars, and was funding that by just fraudulently claiming reimbursement for meals that they weren't providing. And so we looked at the controls on this meal program and identified a concern, which was that when the Department of Health and Social, the Health and Senior Services Department goes out and conducts monitoring, which is one of the things we look at, is what monitoring are you doing of the subrecipients, of the entities that are supposed to be administering this on our behalf? And what we found was some pretty significant weaknesses in those processes, where they would find potentially somebody that claimed literally twice as much reimbursement as the number of meals that they actually could document that they provided. And they would terminate maybe that provider in one of the two programs, because there's an adult care and a child version of this program. And they would go review one of those programs, find somebody with overpaid by 100% in 1 month, and then they would just terminate them from that program but wouldn't terminate them from the other program. They were allowed to continue working in the other program, and they wouldn't expand their review. So if you find that somebody was overpaid by 100% in 1 month, it makes sense to me that you would maybe look at the month before that and the month after that to see if that was a repetitive thing, because you would want to claw that money back, not just the 1 month. You would want to claw the money back, all the way around, in all the months, right? And then you would also want to go look at the other programs that they participate in and see if they'd been overpaid by 100% in those programs. But the Department of Health had said, well, the federal standards only require us to look at the 1 month. That's all we do. That's all we're going to do. We're not going to go expand our monitoring if we find a significant overpayment. And so that was one of the things I told our federal partners, was like, listen, you're going to get what you tolerate. And if what you're tolerating is that somebody just looks at 1 month, or the estate looks at 1 month, and if they find 100% overpayment, their work is done. That's what you're going to get, And so raising the standards is important, but that was another one of those findings that we found in the single audit.
1: You're listening to Show Me Today, the voice of Missouri. You can download us wherever you get your favorite podcast. Our guest today is Missouri State Auditor Scott Fitzpatrick. We're talking about a statewide single audit that identified some concerns involving the Department of Health and Senior Services, Department of Social Services, Office of Administration, and State Emergency Management Agency. I'll just kind of leave you with two questions here as we finish up. Is there a way that, these agencies can claw some of that money back? And also, are you concerned that Missouri could eventually lose federal dollars if these problems are not corrected?
0: Well, you mentioned repeat findings. Yeah, we do have a lot of repeat findings here. That will be a concern moving forward. I do think the federal government is going to raise their standards on states, especially as it relates to findings that come up multiple times. Like another example is, we have a backlog of 85,000 participants in the Medicaid program whose eligibility hasn't been redetermined. You're supposed to look at eligibility in the program on an annual basis for everybody that participates in it, because if somebody dies or moves out of state, or if they, or their income grows to a point where they're no longer eligible, they shouldn't be receiving Medicaid. And unfortunately, when you have, 85,000 people who haven't had their eligibility redetermined, the chances are that a lot of those people may not be eligible. And so I know that the federal government is concerned with things like that, where, hey, we want to make sure that if we're going to be spending federally, literally hundreds of billions of dollars every year, and at the state level, tens of billions of dollars on Medicaid. We want to make sure that money is being spent on people who are actually eligible for the program and need that care. If we're paying a monthly premium payment for somebody who's dead or somebody who doesn't even live in Missouri anymore, that's a waste of federal money, and it's a waste of state money, and all of that money comes from the same place, which is the taxpayer. So that's our job, is to call these things out and try to work with our departments to make them get better at kind of following these standards and meeting the requirements that govern these programs. And, I do appreciate Governor Kehoe, and I appreciate DSS Director Bax, who both want to make progress on these issues, and I know they'll work hard to do that. Our job is just to identify them and document them and make sure everybody's aware of them, and then their job is to try to resolve them, and I know that they're committed to trying to do that.
1: 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I'm Matt Pilger, and this is Show Me Today.
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0: Back on Show Me Today, the voice of Missouri. Imagine walking through the Kansas City Zoo with your kids this fall. You might start with giraffes towering over you. You'll encounter colorful animals and exhibits before the sun goes down, and then the zoo comes alive at night. And then you add in some Halloween, and you've got a great experience. Joining us is Sean Putney, the CEO of the Kansas City Zoo and Aquarium, to tell us what's happening this fall. Sean, great to talk to you again.
1: Well, thanks for having me on again, Bill. I appreciate it, and look forward to having people enjoy the fall with us.
0: Yeah. Now, the giraffe crossing, is that open?
1: It is. It opened up in May, and it's received great reviews by everybody who's visited. We're slowly getting them used to feeding from our guests, and we're doing those sort of as wow moments right now. But it's really a great destination for our guests. It's at the farthest end of the zoo, and it's a place where you can just sit down, maybe have a snack while you're watching the giraffes, and you're much closer than you used to be to the giraffes. Took a while for the giraffes to get used to their new digs, but they're finally used to it and seem to be right at home.
0: Wait, and people can actually, we can actually feed them?
1: Yes, right now we're just doing it as kind of a pop-up adventure and helping out with the experience. But we'll do, as the new year comes through, we'll be doing it more on a time basis. So right now we're just getting them used to it.
0: Yeah. What do they eat?
1: So they get a variety of things, from browse, trees and bushes that have leaves that they can eat, we'll give them to them. But they also get a grain. But for people who will actually be experiencing that up-close experience, most of the time we'll be using romaine lettuce.
0: I need to put feeding a giraffe on my bingo card for 2027.
1: Hopefully you and a lot of others.
0: Yeah.
1: It's really a fun experience.
0: Oh, yeah. Well, tell us about Glow Wild. What is this all about?
1: Yeah, this is our fifth year with Glow Wild, Bill, and we thought this would be an experience for a couple of years, and we had over 65,000 people the first 2 years visit, and we thought, well, this is exceeding our expectations, so let's go with year three. And year three and four, we had over 80,000 people visit, and so we've just been making it a little bit better every year, where people come in, it's a safe, family-friendly environment, and you get to see these amazing lanterns that are a Chinese historical, beautiful. There's so many descriptions that you can have for it, but just an amazing way for people to enjoy holiday wildlights. And they're figurines that are, they have a base of metal rebar, and then they put the lights inside of them, and then they cover them with fabric. And it's truly a unique experience that people now consider a tradition. So this is our fifth year. This year is called Glow Wild Hidden Treasure, and we've had people say they enjoy coming back to see what's new every year, and this year will be no different. It'll be a great time.
0: Sean Putney, the CEO of the Kansas City Zoo and Aquarium. How different is the zoo at night compared to what people experience during a normal daytime visit?
1: Well, obviously, our emphasis during the day is on the live animals, and we want people to have a unique experience there. Our evening experience is really just all about the lights, even though on some nights you'll be able to see some of the animals. On Wednesday, we'll have the aquarium open, for example, for people to duck in there and see the animals inside the habitats there. But for the most part, the spotlight is on the lanterns themselves. And it's really not a long walk. It's about a mile, and it's up on the top side of the zoo. So a relatively easy walk and stroll through the zoo while you're enjoying these pieces of art, is what I call them, that glow. And there's a storyline behind it too, which is fun for the family and the kids to see what they're going to see in each of the, I think we have eight different sections that are representing different areas of the world.
0: And for the adults, you've got Brew at the Zoo. That's coming up on October 10th.
1: Yes, you are correct. I'm glad you started off with adults only because it is, we tend to be family friendly, but for some of our evening events, like Brew at the Zoo, it is not for kids. And it's been growing over the years, too. I remember starting it off, we might have had 400 or 500 people attend, and now we have well over 2,000 people who come. And basically, you're sampling beers from all over the region and seeing which ones you like. And hopefully, it's a great experience for you all when you come out, and you might find some taste that you prefer, and you go and purchase those products, which make it better for our sponsors here coming in to showcase their items for people to taste.
0: Yeah, boy, once word of mouth hits, it takes off for the Kansas City Zoo and Aquarium. All right, with Halloween coming up, we'll talk about Boo at the Zoo, but then you have an overnight, a spooktacular, a stay. What is that all about?
1: Well, we always have overnights that are available out there that people can experience. So that's just another way that people can enjoy the overnight experience with a little bit of a twist to it. But Boo at the Zoo in general is basically another one of those Halloween traditions where you can come and put on your costumes. And yes, kids put on their costumes, but we have plenty of adults who do that as well. And we invite everybody to come out on the 24th and 25th of October. And so it's the week before Halloween, and you can enjoy the zoo grounds while you're also trick-or-treating in a safe environment. It's really a lot of fun. I forget how many stations we have, but I think it's over 20 stations where you can go and get a little treat while you're enjoying your time at the zoo.
0: So kids can double dip. They can go the weekend before Halloween and stock up and then actually hit their neighborhoods.
1: Right. Traditionally, right. Yeah. And if you're a member at the zoo, you get in a little bit earlier, so you get a little bit head start on everybody else. So if you're a member out there, you can come out. I think it's members get in at 8:30. So they get from 8:30 to 9:30 before everybody else comes in. And hopefully we'll have some nice weather where we can get 10 to 15,000 people to come in and enjoy the event.
0: Yeah, that'd be great. Sean Putney is the CEO of the Kansas City Zoo and Aquarium. Got some great things coming up here in the month of October. What about down the road and looking ahead to next year? What's on the horizon for you guys?
1: Yeah, we're actually in the process. You talked about giraffes earlier, and that was this year's project. And we are already, in fact, the week after we built or opened up giraffes, we already started to dig on our next project, which is expanding our education building. We're going to double the number of classrooms that we have. Our education staff has just done a phenomenal job over the last couple of decades, and people utilize the spaces that we have for whether it be schools or camps, you know, all of our education adventures, and we just needed more space, and more space for the people who teach those classes as well. So we're doubling that space. It's mostly, like I said, focused on education and conservation, but we will be redoing our swan pond, and we'll be adding a space in for bald eagles and for bobcats outside of that area too. So even though we're focusing on education, we still have some animal aspects that are going along with it too. So that will be finished by the end of 2027. We'll be doing it in phases, so the whole project won't be complete until the end of next year.
0: Yeah, and I'm sure people can just go to the website too for KansasCityZoo.org. But anything they need to keep in mind as the weather changes and we get into the fall in terms of hours?
1: Well, just remember that we have, as we continue to build, we have more spaces that you can hide away. Once it starts getting cold, you can still come to the zoo and have fun. In fact, I think there's some of the better days because there aren't as many crowds, and you can tuck yourself away in the aquarium for an hour or more and go see our polar bear who enjoys that time of year, or penguins, and Stingray Bay, Tropics, Discovery Barn, all sorts of places where you can building hop and stay out of the cold weather, but still have a good time. So even though it's fall, or it's about to be fall, and we're heading into some cooler temperatures and the cold of the winter, the zoo's still a good place to come by and have a little family retreat.
0: Yeah, for sure. Yeah, we always think of it as a warm weather thing, but yeah, year round you can do a lot of fun stuff. So, all right, we'll make plans to be there. I can't wait to feed those giraffes, Sean. Thank you so much.
1: Look forward to having you out, Bill.
0: Yeah, Sean Putney with the Kansas City Zoo and Aquarium. This is Show Me Today, the voice of Missouri.
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0: Back on Show Me today, the great shakeout drill is coming up. Missouri, of course, home to one of the nation's most active earthquake zones. And Matt Pilger visits with Paula Vargas, earthquake program manager with SEMA, to talk about the upcoming drill and how you can be better prepared.
1: Thursday, October 15th, we're having a region-wide earthquake drill. There's 14 states participating in our region, but there's different versions of this drill happening across the whole country. So it's a pretty big event. Last year, we had over 2 million participants just in the central U.S. region alone. And we're getting up there this year. We have over 250,000 Missourians participating so far. There's still time to register. You can go to www.shakeout.org. It should be a really good opportunity for people to experience kind of what you would do in an earthquake situation, practice the drop, cover, hold on method that we try to make sure people are aware of to stay safe. And yeah, should be a success like last year.
2: Paula, you know, many Missourians kind of think of earthquakes as a California problem. Why is earthquake preparedness so important here in Missouri?
1: I think a lot of people aren't aware that we're in an active seismic zone here in Missouri. The New Madrid seismic zone extends through much of the Boot Heel area, but if an earthquake were to happen in that region, shaking would be felt all throughout the state. So it's definitely something that we're trying to get the word out about more, because it's definitely a risk that we face in Missouri.
2: We're talking about the new Madrid seismic zone. Of course, it has produced some of the strongest earthquakes in American history. What would kind of a similar event like that mean here in Missouri today?
1: So the 1811, 1812 earthquakes that you might hear about when you Google the New Madrid seismic zone were historically very important, in that they were some of the strongest earthquakes we've had in the U.S. And a lot of crazy accounts of it, of the river flowing backwards, creation of a new lake, really big impact. And seeing that might be a little intimidating, but the vast majority of earthquakes that we see now are below a magnitude 2.0. So the majority of shaking in the area isn't actually felt by people living there at all. So it's the risk of a catastrophic event like the one we saw in 1811, 1812 is very low. So we don't want to scare people. The main risk of an earthquake that we might see is things falling on you. It's a little unsettling. Everything shifts a little bit. Books falling off of bookshelves. If you have those popcorn ceilings, chunks of the ceiling falling down. So what we want people to prepare for is keeping your head and neck safe. That's why we practice the drop, cover, hold on. So if you're able to get on the ground, get under something sturdy like a table or a desk, cover your head. I know that can look different with people of different abilities. So if you're in a wheelchair or you're using a walker, locking your wheels and covering your head with a book or a pillow or however possible. So I think the earthquake drill is a good opportunity for you to think through what protecting yourself looks like and your family members, so the panic doesn't hit you when you feel a little bit of shaking and you know exactly what to do.
2: You're listening to Show Me Today, the voice of Missouri. You can download us wherever you get your favorite podcast. And we are speaking with Paula Vargas. She's the earthquake program manager for SEMA. And we're talking about the 2026 Great Shakeout Earthquake Drill, and that's coming on October the 15th. You know, Paula, Missouri's already recorded multiple earthquakes this year. Tell us a little bit about the earthquake activity in our state, if you will.
1: Yeah, it's pretty constant. This year so far, as of a few days ago, last time I checked, we've had 110 recorded earthquakes, the vast majority of those being so small that they're not actually felt at all, but they're picked up by instruments that we have in the area. So we have pretty good real-time data. The USGS keeps track of them. So it is constant, and the shaking is minor.
2: If a major New Madrid earthquake happened tomorrow, kind of tell us a little bit about what part of Missouri would feel the biggest impacts.
1: The biggest impact would be down in the southeastern part of the state, in the Boot Heel, New Madrid County, which is what the New Madrid seismic zone is named after. And then it would affect a lot of the states in that intersection. Up in the northern part of the state, shaking would probably still be felt, but it would be a lot more mild, a lot less structural damage, but it would definitely be noticeable if it's a strong enough event. So it's important, even if you don't live down in the Boot Heel area, to still consider participating. It's definitely a good exercise.
2: Now, for schools, businesses, and families that have not signed up yet, tell us why they should participate on October the 15th, and where do they go to sign up for that?
1: Yeah, so it's fairly simple to sign up. You go to www.shakeout.org, and then there's a Central U.S. tab, and it guides you through registering. And then I think it's important, especially in schools, because it can get a little hectic if you don't know what to expect. So going through it once, it's all very simple. We have slide decks for different age ranges that kind of explain what's happening, and then there's an audio file that you play when it's time for the drill at 10:15 a.m. And then you drop, cover, hold on, wait a few moments, and then back to regular activities. So it can take as little as 10 minutes if you want to have a discussion afterwards about what happened and what to do in the event of an earthquake, which I encourage, 20 minutes or so. So it doesn't take a lot of time out of your day, but it can reduce anxieties for kids and teachers alike, and it can make you feel a lot more prepared.
2: Paula, if there's one simple step that Missouri families could take today to be better prepared for tomorrow, what would that be?
1: Well, the obvious answer is participate in this drill. I think more than just going through the drop, cover, hold on motions, it gets you thinking about what this means for you. Like I was saying, how do we keep our family safe? How do we respond if we happen to be in a car outside? Do we know where our emergency supplies are? I think participating in something like this that gets you moving and feeling like this is real, this is something that could happen, can get you thinking about what else you need to do to prepare your family.
2: Well, Paula, we certainly appreciate you joining us, and hopefully everybody will sign up to take part in the 2026 Great Shakeout Earthquake Drill. Thanks for taking some time out with us today.
1: Of course. Thank you.
2: She is Paula Vargas, the Earthquake Program Manager for SEMA. I'm Matt Pilger, and this is Show Me Today.
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0: This is Show Me Today, the voice of Missouri. Plenty of fall festivals going around. We want to tell you about the Old Time Apple Festival in Versailles. It's become a pretty big tradition in mid-Missouri. And to tell us more about this fun event is Eric Eckerson with the Versailles Area Chamber of Commerce. Eric, thank you for joining us.
12: Well, thank you very much, Bill, for having me. I always look forward. I can't talk about the festival enough.
0: Yeah, what do you think people might be surprised about when they first go to Versailles and they go to the Old Time Apple Festival?
12: A couple different things. One, it's a very nice, laid-back town. It's well laid out. It's got a lot of history. I think the big surprise is the fact that the town will be overflowing with 30,000 guests over the course of 48 hours. I think that's the one thing that'll, where'd all these people come from? Oh my gosh, they're going to be really surprised this year because we have gone above and beyond with the number of vendors we have this year. This is a record number of vendors. So we're actually extending the festival on down some streets we haven't had to go down before.
0: Oh, do you know how many vendors total?
12: Well, I know how many booths we sold. We've sold a booth as a 10 by 10 space, and we've sold over 425 of those.
0: Wow. All right. Well,
12: it's a big time, and it's a lot of returning vendors. This being the 47th annual, the reputation has really gone crazy, and I've got people coming from 6-7 different states. Wow. It's very popular in the vendor circuit.
0: Yeah, yeah.
12: And it's profitable. That's the one thing. I talked to my return vendors, and a gentleman from Illinois yesterday, and he says, oh, we make a big point of coming down. This is our most profitable festival in the Midwest. We plan our business scheme around it.
0: Yeah. 47 years. Why do you think people come back year after year? What makes it so successful there in Versailles?
12: It is absolutely the tradition. It is generational. Great grandparents will be with their great grandchildren. And they will remember, and they will see people that they know, and they'll see friends that they know. And there have been people that have been coming over 20, 25 years as vendors on the same little piece of real estate under the same spot on the street. And it's just something you can count on every year. Young lady came in this morning to buy festival T-shirts for her family. And she remarked, she goes, well, you know, the festival year after year, it's always held the first weekend of October, and that's my birthday. So growing up, my parents always told me when I was little, the whole town was throwing me a birthday party. Well, that's her birthday party every year, and this is a 30-year-old woman.
0: Well, those parents got off cheap then for her birthday, huh?
12: Yes, they did.
0: Oh, that's great.
12: We've got a lot of fun things going on this year, and like I said, it's all about fun, family fun, friendly fun. There is so much food. I love the food. I love the different offerings from the vendors and the wineries and the breweries, but it's a diverse group of food. We've got the old mainstays, from the Gator Cajun Wagon to Philly cheesesteaks. But we've got fried chicken, we've got barbecue, we have Thai food, we have Greek food, we have we have always have the Yoder fried pies from the Mennonite pies. It's just an amazing offering. I've invited quite a few breweries from the state of Missouri that are coming with apple wines, a lot of different bakeries, and I've really, really kind of insisted and asked them to be very creative and incorporate the apple theme. So I've got apple fritters and apple donuts and apple cider and apple everything coming this year to really, emphasize the apple theme.
0: Yeah, well, and that's why they call it the Old Time Apple Festival in Versailles. Joining us is
12: Eric Eckerson. You know, where are the apples? Well, there'll be plenty of apples. It's unfortunate that over time, the apple orchards that used to surround Versailles back in the day are no longer. But the tradition maintains, and people just they can't wait until the first weekend of October. And like I said, they plan their vacations, they plan their time around it.
0: Yeah, wow. Well, what about the apple pie contest?
12: The apple pie contest, you can enter. It's being hosted this year by Laura Keim at the State Farm Insurance. You can go to our website at www.versailleschamber.com for information on all the different things that are going on. You can also at any time contact me at the chamber. And I have flyers and posters to send out. The Apple Pie Festival, they enter their best home-baked apple pie. It's judged on Friday night. And then it's auctioned off the next day. And it's become a huge tradition in that 100% of the money goes to scholarships, our scholarship fund for a graduating Versailles senior. And it gets crazy. People insist on they are going to buy the winning pie.
0: Yeah. Yeah.
12: So it's a friendly rivalry that's been going on, again, generations of people, and a lot of bragging rights involved in that.
0: Eric, you've seen, and I'm sure you've tasted a lot of apple pies. What makes a delicious apple pie? What is it?
12: You know something, the best part about it is when a young man or a woman or whomever, you see the pride they took in it, and you know they're making it because they're not just kicking something out like a factory. They're making it with a lot of love and pride, and they put that personal touch into it. And that's what I like about it. Everyone's different. You think you've tasted a pie, and everyone's different. And I'm an apple pie maker myself, and my love for my wife, Patty, she loves my French apple pie, and I learn something every time I come to the pie contest of what magical spices in there that I don't know about.
0: Yeah.
12: It's kind of fun that way.
0: Yeah. All right. So you also have a demolition derby and figure eight race.
12: The demolition derby is Saturday night. That'll be out down at the city park. That goes on until after the festival closes. The festival itself, the vendors close at 5:00. Then that'll take place after that. It's separate. It's such an economic boost, the festival, to the town that the Chamber of Commerce couldn't possibly run everything. So that's why the Knights of Columbus jump in and they take care of the classic car show and the demolition derby. That's why another entity does the old time Missouri Fiddlers contest. Another entity does the pancake supper, the apple dumpling baby photo contest. It's everything at once, and You can't say you didn't have choices of something to do.
0: Yeah. Eric, you had mentioned that the orchards aren't around as they used to be. Tell me a little bit about the history of Versailles and the orchards that were there, and what's happened to that industry.
12: Well, I don't know that. I think growth. I think the orchards were here when the town was smaller. The town is roughly 2,500 people now, and I just believe industry has grown that way. Farms have moved farther out into the country, and in the name of progress, I believe those kind of things have happened. And also, as has happened with a lot of family farms, if the generation dies off and the next generation doesn't want to take over the farm, the land is sold. And I don't know that that's happened. That's the only reason it's happened, but it's a lot of little things that added up into the fact that they're no longer there. I envy little towns and across Missouri and Kansas and Iowa and Nebraska that still have the old-time orchards. We have the spirit and the remembrance, and that's all we do, and we celebrate it.
0: Yeah, and you certainly do with this old-time Apple Festival. It's the 47th year this year.
12: 47th year.
0: Yeah, wow. That
12: 47th
0: is
12: year. We kick off on Saturday. Everybody starts to check in on Friday night.
0: Yeah.
12: And it's a unique situation on Friday night in that the Royal Theater always hosts a giant production to celebrate the Apple Festival. So they'll be having their production Friday night. So we can't set up vendors until after the production gets out. So we'll be down there at 10 o'clock at night on Friday welcoming our vendors to set up until 2 in the morning. Yeah. And then we'll turn around the next day. We'll turn around the next day and set up at 5 a.m. And then that way we'll be able to open the doors at 8:30 for everyone.
0: Well, best of luck with the events. The Old Time Apple Festival in for sales. First weekend in October. Good luck and thank you.
12: Thank you, Bill. I appreciate it.
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0: Is it Sunday yet? The Chiefs and Raiders, a 3:25 kickoff. Both teams are 3-0, a battle for first place already. 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
2: From ABC News, I'm Wayne Cabot. President Trump is defending data centers as being good for communities, and after a lunch with AI executives, said that concerns about rogue intelligence are misplaced.
22: President Trump said Tuesday he and a group of top tech leaders had signed a voluntary agreement on developing artificial intelligence technology.
23: Well, I think I'm seeing tremendous self-policing, and they understand that they have to self-police.
22: Asked whether this accord was binding in any way, President Trump said it's, quote, morally binding. The White House did not provide details, but House Speaker Mike Johnson says the agreement includes a statement of standards and sets internal controls and internal and external reviews of AI technology. Karen Travers, ABC News, the White House.
2: Meantime, OpenAI is not commenting on a New York Times report that months before OpenAI's artificial intelligence went rogue, two employees raised the alarm with top executives and were ignored. A jury today found an Ohio pastor guilty of murdering his wife to continue an affair. ABC legal analyst Bernarda Villona says the jury convicted Caleb Flynn on the strength of voluminous text messages read aloud in court by his mistress.
24: They already heard the evidence that they needed to hear. There wasn't a need for connecting the dots, because usually you wait for closing arguments for the prosecution or the defense to be able to argue the evidence. But here was clear cut. The text messages spoke for themselves.
2: Flynn, known to some as an American Idol contestant, he faces life in prison. The government can send migrants to third countries with no notice, no chance to appeal, says the U.S. Supreme Court, 6-3. The Venezuelan DoorDash driver shot in the back by an ICE agent last weekend in Austin was arrested today by federal officials. They claim it was his fault he got shot, that he drove into the ICE officer, forcing the gun to go off. Pope Leo sending his Chicago White Sox a good luck letter ahead of the playoff matchup and called sport the school of life. You're listening to ABC News.
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0: gas taxes, but the trade-off comes in the form of state budgets. In Ohio, lawmakers say their tax suspension could cost the state $726 million. Mike Dubusky, ABC News.
1: Making landfall for a second time in Baja California and poised to bring rain next to the American Southwest is Hurricane Polo. Marco Rubio says Americans will be able to apply for their passports entirely online next year, the Secretary of State making that announcement at an event launching the new America.gov website, intended to be an online hub for government services. I'm Wayne Cabot, ABC News.
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Here our number, 877-381-3811, 877-381-3811. Look, folks, first of all, it's an honor to be back. Thank you for being out there. I had a heart catheter done. We do that from time to time, and it has to be done during the week, and everything's looking good, just so you know. And I want to thank all of you for being such loyal audience members. I'm very honored by it. Now, something happened on Capitol Hill today that is a direct assault on our republic and our Constitution, not just because it involves me.

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